0: He's going to be running about 10 minutes late on his way up there, so it's ridiculous.
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0: this song is sponsored by capitalism. Yes, that very cool thing that makes you tired and unhappy. P.S. Yes, I love you.
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1: Du lyssnar på K103 Göteborgs studentradio, där det har blivit dags för studentnyheterna med det senaste från studentvärlden och Göteborg.
2: Cleaning methods applied to single-use medical devices could positively change outcomes in how we survive a crisis or war. A study done by researchers at the University of Gothenburg found that using ordinary dishwashing liquid, 70% alcohol, and peracetic acid greatly reduced bacteria levels without reducing effectiveness of the devices. The cleaning methods used involved separately brushing, soaking, and air drying the devices in conditions mimicking working in a resource-limited setting. Before cleaning, respiratory infectious agents were found on 14 of 30 samples. Afterwards, all samples tested negative. Follow-up studies are needed to verify if devices are safe to reuse on patients.
3: New year, new CSN. It's official, dear students. CSN confirms it. Grant increased by 28 and loan by 64 crowns. Supplementary loan given to students who had a certain home income before their studies will be 4,720 crowns. Also, students with kids will receive an increase of 784 for one child and 1,284 for two, and 260 crowns extra per child. All these changes will take place from the 1st January 2027. Many numbers? No worries. From 2027, a student with full study allowance can have an income of around 19,200 crowns per month without having their study allowance affected.
4: In other tech-related news, the Swedish government unveiled its first national strategy for quantum technology. Chalmers is leading an initiative alongside six Swedish universities that have joined forces to establish the Swedish Center for Quantum Technology, which aims to be the center of research in the field. The institute aims to bridge the gap between academia and business applications and strengthen Sweden's position to be a European leader in the field. This collaboration could lead to many exciting new applications and use cases for quantum technology, such as creating ultra-secure communication channels, improve diagnostic capabilities in medical equipment, and solve many incomputable problems in computer science, finance, and logistics.
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two ways with her tit ties. 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
4: 8 out of 10 Swedes are aimlessly scrolling on their phones and feel bad about it. This has been published by the Swedish Internet Foundation that did an annual report about how the usage of the internet and digitalization is affecting Swedish society. Also, women between 20 to 34 years are the most affected from digital stress. They say that they feel bad for comparing themselves with people on social media, but they are also more interested in changing their behavior than anyone else. The participants see scrolling as a waste of time that can lead to brain rot, mental health issues, procrastination and even to a distorted view of oneself.
5: Three simple cleaning methods applied to single-use medical devices could positively change outcomes in how we survive a crisis or war. A study done by researchers at the University of Gothenburg found that using ordinary dishwashing liquid, 70% alcohol, and parasitic acid greatly reduced bacteria levels without reducing effectiveness of the devices. The cleaning methods used involved separately brushing, soaking, and air drying the devices in conditions mimicking working in a resource-limited setting. Before cleaning, respiratory infectious agents were found on 14 of 30 samples. Afterwards, all samples tested negative. Follow-up studies are needed to verify if devices are safe to reuse on patients.
4: Gothenburg is ranked the second highest sustainable destination in 2026. The Global Destination Sustainability Index compares and ranks cities on how well they manage environmental and social sustainability in tourism. Helsinki is ranked the first place with 92 points and only slightly better than Gothenburg with 91 points. Gothenburg was placed first 7 times in the past. This year's top 5 cities are Helsinki, Gothenburg, Copenhagen, Aarhus and Aalborg.
6: In other tech-related news, the Swedish government unveiled its first national strategy for quantum technology. Chalmers is leading an initiative alongside 6 Swedish universities that have joined forces to establish the Swedish Center for Quantum Technology, which aims to be the center of research in the field. The institute aims to bridge the gap between academia and business applications and strengthen Sweden's position to be a European leader in the field. This collaboration could lead to many exciting new applications and use cases for quantum technology, such as creating ultra-secure communication channels, improve diagnostic capabilities in medical equipment, and solve many incomputable problems in computer science, finance, and logistics.
0: Tipsa oss om nyheter på info@k103.se.

0: Du lyssnar på K103 Göteborgs studentradio där det har blivit dags för studentnyheterna med det senaste från studentvärlden och Göteborg.
1: Gothenburg is ranked the second highest sustainable destination in 2026. The Global Destination Sustainability Index compares and ranks cities on how well they manage environmental and social sustainability in tourism. Helsinki is ranked the first place with 92 points and only slightly better than Gothenburg with 91 points. Gothenburg was placed first 7 times in the past. This year's top 5 cities are Helsinki, Gothenburg, Copenhagen, Aarhus and Aalborg.
2: New year, new CSN. It's official, dear students, CSN confirms it. Grant increased by 28 and loan by 64 crowns. Supplementary loan given to students who had a certain home income before their studies will be 4,720 crowns. Also, students with kids will receive an increase of 784 for one child and 1,284 for two, and 260 crowns extra per child. All these changes will take place from the 1st January 2027. Many numbers? No worries. From 2027, a student with full study allowance can have an income of around 19,200 crowns per month without having their study allowance affected.
1: 8 out of 10 Swedes are aimlessly scrolling on their phones and feel bad about it. This has been published by the Swedish Internet Foundation that did an annual report about how the usage of the internet and digitalization is affecting Swedish society. Also, women between 20 to 34 years are the most affected from digital stress. They say that they feel bad for comparing themselves with people on social media, but they are also more interested in changing their behavior than anyone else. The participants see scrolling as a waste of time that can lead to brain rot, mental health issues, procrastination, and even to a distorted view of oneself.
3: In other tech-related news, the Swedish government unveiled its first national strategy for quantum technology. Chalmers is leading an initiative alongside 6 Swedish universities that have joined forces to establish the Swedish Center for Quantum Technology, which aims to be the center of research in the field. The institute aims to bridge the gap between academia and business applications and strengthen Sweden's position to be a European leader in the field. This collaboration could lead to many exciting new applications and use cases for quantum technology.
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0: Welcome everyone to the World College Radio Day Marathon. This year's theme is Hope. We are four students representing K103 Gothenburg Student Radio. 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
1: Hi, I'm Alejandra from Colombia, and I'm going to talk about hope after experiencing an earthquake and collective tragedy in my country.
0: And hi again, I'm Alice from Milan, Italy. Today, I will explore hope through community and collective care.
2: Hi, my name is Esther. I'm from Latvia, and today I will be speaking about hope and suicide prevention in Sweden and Gothenburg.
3: Hi, my name is Karu, and I am also from Latvia. And today, I will be looking at hope through a perspective that I see on my phone, called HopeCore.
0: And I think a good place to start is with a moment when hope can feel particularly difficult to find, when something suddenly shakes the ground beneath you.
1: In the morning of August 10, exactly at 7:34 a.m., there was a 7.4 magnitude earthquake in Colombia, the strongest in the country in the last decade, and was felt in 16 departments, including mine. So that means that my city was partially destroyed. It was a very tough time for Colombians because we weren't prepared, like nothing prepares you to live this experience. And when something like that happens, the only thing that matters at the moment is calling the people that you love, ask them if they are okay. Material damages don't matter at the moment. You just want people around you to be fine. Then 2 days after the earthquake in August 12, there were more than 230 people that died and over 1,300 that were injured. And you could see over social media a lot of pictures and videos of collapsed buildings, businesses, homes, a lot of families who lost everything, and everything just happened super fast in a 2-minute earthquake. You could see how people lost everything that they constructed for many, many years. Also, a lot of dogs and cats and pets that were lost. And for sure, a lot of material damage that for Colombians was very tough because of the cost that it has to have your home or your business. It's kind of like expensive, so losing everything is a very hard moment. But at the same time, that experience made us Colombians question about what really matters in life. You realize also how fragile everything is and how much we take for granted the things that we have until we don't have it anymore. There's something that I think about, and it's that you never think that it's going to happen to you until it happens, and then you have to just get through that strong. And also we learn a lot about the gratitude for simply being alive, because at that moment in a very tough tragedy, the only thing that matters more than material damages was that your family and your friends were alive. And then hope showed up when neighbors were helping neighbors before official help arrived, rescuers and volunteers digging through rubble. Of course, the governmental help takes a while and they don't go to all the affected places, so you could really see people helping each other with whatever they had. They were like donating a lot of things, donating food, donating clothes, donating money. And then you could also see a lot of solidarity across the country. Rescue teams coming from Bogota and Medellin, which are the two biggest cities in Colombia. Donations, shared food and shelters all over the country. Also, you could see a lot of international help from international organizations, famous people, politicians, other governments. It was insane the amount of help that Colombia received after the earthquake. And that's very nice, because you can really tell that people really love Colombia. And also, we felt hope as a collective feeling. Colombians, we have been through very hard times before, and we always rebuild stronger. We are very resilient people. And when this terrible situation happened, you could really see how people were just wanted to get through it with a positive way, help each other, and help us to get through this difficult moment. The earthquake happened when I moved here. So I moved to Gothenburg to study my master's in August 3rd. And then the earthquake was in August 10th, so that was 1 week after I moved, and that was pretty crazy because you're never prepared to experience something like that. And I would say that hope isn't denying pain, something that we learn from the earthquake. You can still feel pain in like these hard moments, but you just choose to keep going despite the feelings. Also, you can rebuild homes and rebuild your community at the same time. A message for all the listeners going through their own earthquake situation, whatever form it takes, is that while there is life, there is hope. That's Stephen Hawking quote that I really like. If you're alive, you can have the hope to start again. And yeah, sometimes life just takes everything from you. But if you are alive, you can rebuild yourself in many ways and start over and start over. So yeah, while there is life, there is hope.
0: And Alejandra, tell me, how was experiencing the earthquake being far from home?
1: It was horrible at first because my instant reaction when the earthquake happened was to call my mother, to call my friends, ask them, are you okay? Are you fine? And then when they were all fine, it was such a relief and I felt super thankful because, as I said before, they were fine and the material damages didn't matter at that time. And I mean, it's something that you're never prepared when you move abroad. I think it's something that all migrants fear when they leave their homes, that something like this could happen. But at the same time, it was very interesting to experience that in my first week because it definitely changed my whole international experience because I was here when that happened. So I was thinking like, okay, maybe I wasn't meant to experience that. But like for some reason, I lived in Colombia for 23 years and then I moved here and 1 week after the earthquake happened. So it was crazy. But at the same time, I was feeling a lot of hope because I was seeing everything through social media. I saw my friends and people that I know helping, donating. I was also donating money and sharing content in social media, trying to help from my position. But it was also very tough because I also wanted to be there helping people and, you know, just be with my people. But yeah, I think it's something that really changed like everything for me. It made me be super thankful and understand that while there is life, there is hope.
0: Thank you, Alejandra, for sharing such a powerful story with us. I think what you said about the way people come together after a tragedy is actually a really good way to introduce what I'm going to talk about today, which is community and collective care. What if part of hoping for a better future means imagining a society where we don't have to face everything alone? I think this is actually quite a radical thing to imagine because we live in a society that is extremely individualistic and organized around productivity. We're constantly encouraged to think about ourselves as individuals, on careers, on our achievements, on productivity or success. Even when we talk about well-being, it can become very individualized. Work on yourself, optimize yourself, become more productive or fix yourself. But human beings are relational. We need other people. We need care, belonging, support, intimacy and community. And I think this is where care becomes political. Feminist movements have spent a long time pointing out that care has never been distributed equally. A huge amount of work required to keep society functioning happens in the background and is often unpaid or undervalued. Think about cooking, cleaning, childcare, caring for relatives, organizing a household, or simply being expected to provide emotional support for the people around you. This labor has historically been heavily gendered. Patriarchal, heteronormative and binary society, women have often been expected to take responsibility for the care of other people, while this work is treated as something natural rather than as labor. And capitalism also depends on a huge amount of this invisible work. People need to be cared for in order to go to school, to go to work, to produce, participate in society. But much of that care happens outside the things that we actually recognize as economically valuable. And of course, this isn't experienced equally by everyone. That's where an intersectional perspective becomes important. Gender intersects with class, race, sexuality, disability, migration, and many other structures. So we also have to ask who is expected to care, who has access to care, and who is allowed to belong. For me, then, hope means imagining something different. I hope for a future where there is more empathy between people, where gender equality isn't something we constantly have to fight to justify, where queer and trans people can live freely, where disabled people don't constantly have to adapt themselves to environments that were never designed with them in mind, and where climate change is understood as something that requires collective responsibility rather than something that individuals are simply expected to solve through their personal choices. But if we want that kind of future, we also need somewhere to build it. And that's why I think third spaces are so important. Third space is basically a place outside of our home and our work or university where people can meet, spend time together and build relationships. And I think it's increasingly important that these spaces are accessible and don't require us to constantly consume something because so much of social life under capitalism is organized around buying something. We meet at cafes, restaurants, bars, shops or paid activities and there's nothing inherently wrong with any of those things, but if you don't have money, your possibilities for social life becomes much smaller. So I think we need more spaces where you can simply exist with other people. Community centres, student spaces, cultural spaces, feminist and queer spaces, social centres, libraries, places where you can come in, sit down, talk to someone, organise something, make something, or simply be there without having to prove that you are a consumer.
2: But Alice, what is your experience with these spaces? How do you feel about them?
0: Thank you, Sarah, for the question. When I was living in Milan, it took me years to find and build a sense of community. There were feminist and autonomous social spaces where people could meet, organize, create, discuss politics, make art, or simply spend time together. And these spaces aren't always permanent. They can face political pressure, legal challenges, funding problems, or simply disappear. But people keep creating new ones. And I think that's actually a really important part of hope, because sometimes change feels incredibly distant. Gender equality can feel distant, climate justice can feel distant, society that is genuinely accessible and inclusive can feel distant. But maybe hope doesn't have to mean believing that everything will magically change. Maybe hope means creating the spaces where that change can begin. If we want a society based on collective care, we have to practice collective care. If we want community, we have to create spaces where community can exist. And if we want a different future, maybe we don't always have to wait for that future to arrive. We can start building small pieces of it together right now. So here's a song that makes us feel hopeful. I hope you enjoy it.

0: it's a me, Mario. Woohoo! And you're listening to K103, Gothenburg Student Radio, number one. Woohoo!
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5: Thank you, Alice. It has made me feel very hopeful for the future. I want to turn back a little, as this podcast is going out on October, but I want to return back and talk about September, which was National Suicide Prevention Awareness Month. It was also World Suicide Prevention Day on September 10th. Here in Sweden and Gothenburg, we have done many things in honor of Suicide Prevention Month. One of the most popular NGOs, non-government organizations, Suicide Zero, has been working in Sweden since 2013. They offer various training courses, do advocacy work, involve media in raising awareness and spreading knowledge, as well as they support research, conduct volunteer work, and raise money for this charitable cause. So far, there are 58 registered volunteers in Gothenburg. There are a few citizen proposals, but no action plan yet, which means that we must hope to create a great action plan. I want to highlight something that has been happening in Gothenburg specifically. Marcus Agebjörn has run Göteborgsvarvet, or the Gothenburg Loop, or otherwise called Half Marathon, 8 times in 24 hours, and he has raised 500,000 crowns for Suicide Zero. Other runners in this half marathon have raised almost 300,000 crowns. Another running group pace and people have raised money during their run clubs throughout September. That is just one run club here in Gothenburg, but there have been several running clubs that have been doing the same thing all across Sweden.
6: Esther, I would like to know, if I want to get more information about this, where could I find it?
5: So if you would like some more information about suicide prevention within Sweden, you can look up Suicide Zero. They have a lot of information on their website. However, for anyone outside of Sweden, you should reach out to your local NGOs, non-government organizations, perhaps healthcare workers and professionals, or just friends and family.
6: Right. Thank you so much, Esther. That was a lot of useful and good information that you gave us. Now, I want to talk about something much less serious, HopeCore, which is a type of hope that I get from my phone, which I'm guessing not a lot of people experience. However, sometimes there is hope on the internet, and on Reels especially. I am someone who calls themselves a Reels warrior, so I know. Now, HopeCore, if you haven't heard, it is a type of aesthetic that is popular on the internet, mainly on TikTok and Instagram. It can be either photo or video form content, which presents various aesthetics that make you feel good, and make you feel good in a very hopeful way, in a way that everything is going to be alright. It can often feature pictures of animals, of meadows, of people playing on the beach, of children playing in the yard. Now, a short background of HopeCore, it is a direct offshoot of the much more known CoreCore. Maybe you've heard of the cores before, maybe through CottageCore or TradWifeCore. There's so many of them, I couldn't possibly list them all. But so CoreCore was mainly known for its nihilism, for how bad everything is and how consumerism and capitalism is killing us. So HopeCore raised itself as a direct response to the nihilism that young people were feeling on the internet and just being on their phones and being bombarded by negative emotions left and right. HopeCore can be compared to a thing called millennial optimism, which has also resurged much more recently, a general feeling of a world that was promised to us young people when we were children, a world of diversity, inclusion, of togetherness. However, in these times, now that it feels that the world is going in a much more different direction, HopeCore exists to bring us a sense of exactly what it is, hope. Is HopeCore comparable to real life? I think in a way, yes, still. The material that it uses for itself is taken from video, from photos that exist. However, the idea of this hopeful world as stands altogether, I don't think that is currently the case. And I think it is an idealization of this fantasy that we have.
7: So, Karu, I want to know, does HopeCore make you feel hopeful?
6: Thank you. I would actually say that it does, even though I do recognize that it is not real. It is simply a collection of beautiful images and quotes.

it still evokes an emotional response in me. And looking at Hopecore videos, I do feel a little hopeful myself. So that was us, the students at Gothenburg University, representing K103 on the World College Radio Day. I hope that listening to us made you feel a bit hopeful yourself. And I leave you off with Punk Rocker by Teddy Bear.

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57: 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We represent from the Manawatū region in Aotearoa and have a whole bunch of Manawatū tracks for you today. Our hope is that this music can reach the people of the world and represent our lovely region right here in Aotearoa. We're kicking it off with some Polaroids of Polar Bears and their tune Ehara e Te Wairua right here on World College Radio Day.

Polaroids of polar bears there with their tune, E Hara E Te Wairua. 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Up next, we have the fantastic Fowler and their tune, Shortening, here on World College Radio Day.

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You're here with your host Cooper from Radio Control 99.4 FM in Palmerston North in Aotearoa. And that tune was Fowler. We're shortening. We're spinning 100% Manawa tunes for you over this World College Radio Day. 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

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You're tuned in to Radio Control right here in the Manawatu representing Aotearoa and this year's World College Radio Day. 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Up next we have GLNC with their tune 3 right here on World College Radio Day.

Say you m***s before, but you won't listen when we're speaking. How many people gotta die before you bat an eye? Cause you're living fine, sipping on your rib wine, dining on that rib eye. For a second, pop the bubble, cause somewhere a mother pulls a baby from the rubble. Face the sword, and from the weapons of war that you endorse, we'll sing it to the voices hoarse. We don't want your war, we don't want your genocide, mother like you, they're stuck, they run and hide. We'll sing it to the voices hoarse. We don't want your war, we don't want your genocide, mother you, they're stuck, run and hide.

0: Cause it's just the same old. 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Rich stop the war and then bury the poor. Rich roll the dice and the poor take the hit. Sick of this. Here it's the same. They call for my father and gave him a name. Put him to work on the factory floor. Till that day came, they decided that he was to blame and they showed him the door. Remember that day when they raided at dawn. Never forget cause the words are too big to ignore. You got a sword. The pain that it causes to fight at the core. A very heart from the sea to the shore. That we do the for. 50 years on and a body that's broken and torn. 60 years on and a body that's broken and sore. You stole the heart of a man. Shamed of the blood in his veins. Shamed of his culture and history. He lifted and changed. Scared for the life of his kids. Knew that the world would reject them because of their skin. Too black to be with the white. Too white to be with the black. It's facts. So what could he give to his sons? What could he give to these colonized ones? Nothing, man. I tried and I tried, but I can't find my tongue. So let me rip yours up from behind your lips and use it to speak so that you hear the brown and black can just leave us to be. Season 5 from river to sea. We all just wanna be free.
1: 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Up next, we've got some Diesel Jenny, switching it up a bit, bringing you some vibes. There's a whole bunch of awesome hardware electronic music coming out of the Manawatu and Te Papaioia Palmerston North as well. Check this out right here on World College Radio Day, Diesel Jenny's Dexy Heartbeat.

0: Diesel Jenny there with their tune Dixie Heartbeat. Up next, we've got some more awesome hardware electronic music coming up for you from Real Rungle Records, based out of Te Papaioia and the Manawatu. We have Mouth with hashtag Triple R right here on World College Radio Day.
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This one is the Nutella Monk remix of their tune, Buttons. 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
6: Hi, this is Gabriel Manchero, president of World College Radio Day 2025-26. Today, we come together around a powerful theme, Hope Always in the Air. Hope is something we cannot see. We cannot hold it in our hands. And yet, we know when it is there. It is there when a student turns on a microphone for the first time and discovers that their voice matters. It is there when a song reaches someone at exactly the right moment. It is there when a listener, somewhere in the world, realizes, I am not alone. That is the magic of radio. Its impact is real. It travels through the air, crosses borders, connects cultures, and brings people together. It is a place where young people experiment, question, create, listen and speak. In a world where uncertainty can sometimes feel louder than hope, we have a responsibility to keep hope on the air. Not because everything is perfect, not because we ignore the challenges around us, but because hope gives us the courage to believe that tomorrow can be different, and the responsibility to help make it so. Hope is not passive. Hope is a student saying, I have something to say. Hope is a community saying, we are listening. Hope is a broadcaster pressing the microphone button and choosing to connect instead of disconnect. Today, stations around the world are sharing one frequency of humanity. Different languages, different cultures, different stories, but one message. We are here. 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We are connected. 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
2: I lead our USA team here. I'm a professor at Marshall University, and I have the honor of working with Claire Richardson.
3: 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I am the Chief Technology Officer here at the Foundation.
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6: Great.
2: So, of course, I want to talk about the beginning of your career, but I don't want to just focus on when you were busking on the streets of Santa Monica. What we want to hear about is that period of your life, what you still carry with you, because we have students at our stations who very much are in that same mindset. You know, I'm talking to people who they may not know my name yet. Why is what I'm doing matter?
6: I think college is a phase where you have this inherent feeling that what you're doing matters, but you're just bad at it. So you're like, I'm pretty sure, like, what I was thinking at that time was like, I have a lot to give to the world. I think it's through music. And I would go and street perform for like 10 hours a day. And what I would get back from the world is like, what you're doing doesn't matter because it's not good enough yet. And so what I would try to have people really think is like, especially in the college state of mind, is like reckless abandon to chase what you think you're here for. And a little bit less about like, does it matter? And more just like, just do it. Because you're not going to get back from the world yet. Some of you will, but very few of you will. I certainly did not. That what you're doing matters. And you just have to do it so much more than maybe you think to get to a place where it actually is being of service to other people. And the second that that turns to where you actually are being of service to people, then it super matters. So in music, you just, nobody cares unless the thing that you're singing or the thing that you've written makes them feel something or is good enough to like have an effect on them. So the amount of songs that I wrote and performed in front of people where it actually didn't matter is astronomical. So you're not like wrong for feeling like, oh, this show that I just played for 10 people that I'm pretty sure, I mean, I have a self-awareness, no one really liked it. does that matter? And the answer is like, oh my God, it super matters. Because you might have to do 275 of those to get to the point where what you're doing affects people. But there's just no other way to do it. There's no shortcut to great things. So I would say my allegiance at that moment was to getting better rather than is this working in this moment? And that is a hard place to be for way longer than you'd want to be. But I mean, I street performed for 4 years. Going out on the street, singing songs I'd written, singing covers. And only towards the end did anything that I was singing actually like light people up or have an effect. And I'm so glad that I did it because there's no shortcut. There's no other way.
2: So it definitely takes motivation just as much as it takes practice to create a career out of something. You know, you've really got to trust your gut. So.
6: Yeah. And you got to really be okay with sucking for like a long time. Yeah. You got to be real good at eating. And I don't know if I'm supposed to curse, but eating for like a long time. And just knowing that you will get better, like anything that you choose and you put a lot of effort into, you will get better at it. So pick something that you love and be okay with sucking for so long. And if I hadn't sucked for that long and gotten good enough to where now I go out and tour the country and people come up to me and say that my songs got them through cancer, got them through a divorce, I have the rare experience, very lucky, to like just start a riff on a guitar and see someone in the crowd just start to bawl, because the thing that I've created has had such an impact on them. You can't just take the good thing that affected them. You have to take the 4 years of sucking, because they're all connected. That's what I'd say.
2: Well, it's actually perfect that you're telling us about the impact that people are saying you've had on them, because our next interviewer, Claire, is actually going to ask you to reflect back on your career in its entirety.
3: So you've had about 15 years between Keep Your Head Up and where you are today. What's a moment or accomplishment from that career that means the most to you personally, not necessarily the one that looks the biggest on paper?
6: Love it. I would say really the biggest thing to me is that anytime I'm in a city that I haven't been to before and thousands of people come, that is unbelievable. Going back to the first question of like, it was just so hard to get over the hump of actually doing something that was of service to people. That is the biggest, that means the most to me when people show up and then we have this incredible experience together, that somehow I was able to create art that was that valuable to people that they would like. You know, I don't know how many shows you guys go to a year, but it is so intense to like something enough in this digital age to like get off your phone, go to a ticket site, actually purchase tickets, pay for parking, show up, and then somehow have spent enough time with the music to scream all the words the whole time. That is an unbelievable accomplishment, to have created something that people like enough, or that gives them enough. It's really like, I'm just really honored. I'm trying to think if there's even a better answer for you. I mean, but that really is what it is to me at the end of the day, is any time that I get a compliment that people have used my music to make their day a little bit lighter. Any sort of an award that I've gotten, they're nice, but that doesn't matter. The biggest award is when you see a stranger singing with you. That's unbelievable, only because I did it so long on the street with strangers that did not. Like, for so long, people would walk by and be like, almost, but like, no, and then walk past for the majority of my life. So that's probably the greatest accomplishment, is to have created something that is actually of service to people.
2: I'm glad you're able to look back on your career in all of its evolution. And your new albums actually showcase that, which is what Zach is going to cover for us.
5: Yeah, so your last album, Monster, made room for anger, grief, and some harder emotions. And now Big Stupid Heart has been described as a defense of optimism. Could you have made this new record without going through Monster first?
6: I don't think so. I think that the trajectory of my art has been a little bit like, optimism is my personality. And then getting hit hard enough in life to where you're like, no, optimism is a choice. And it's a fight worth fighting. And that's kind of where I'm sitting right now. And so this is, Big Stupid Heart is like a war cry for optimism, which I think is a little bit more mature way to look at it. Because I don't think anybody just wakes up happy all the time. But for a while, maybe I would have told you that I did. If we did this interview when I was like 27, I'd be like, I think I'm just happy. I think I just am psyched. And in that answer, it would be like a lot of denial and not honoring different parts of myself. So hopefully I've grown a little bit.
2: We'll definitely keep that war cry in mind, because Lydia is going to take you down the path of our World College Radio Day theme for this year.
6: Okay.
4: Yeah. So I was actually curious, because I know that you've talked a lot about optimism becoming less of a personality trait and like more of a choice as you've gotten older. And I was wondering, why does optimism feel like something that needs defending right now, especially as it's the month of September?
6: I think that what you bring to the world and how you see the world will affect your life. So I don't know if you ever had the experience, like my lease is coming up on my car, and And so now I'm looking at different cars on the road all the time. And so because that's in my brain, I'm like really focused on all the different cars that are passing me. I don't know if anybody's ever had this experience before. You're like, oh yeah, I never even noticed the Odyssey before. That's like almost like a minivan. I don't know if I want that. And I don't even know that I've noticed this car before. And my brain is like primed to see all these different cars on the road when before I would just be driving and not seeing them. And I think that if you prime yourself to be searching for the good things in life, that's what you'll see. That's like how your day will go. If you wake up and go like, man, there's a lot of good in this world and I'm going to go out and search for it and I want to be active and participate with it, then it shows up. And it's very easy in 2026 to wake up and go like, man, there's so much in the world. Let me go look for that without even making the decision in your brain. Then that's all you're going to see. And so much of it comes from inside. So I think that's really important to have that be the place that you're viewing the world from. Not a naivete necessarily. I mean, that's why one of my albums is called Naive, because it's not like they've always been there and they are there. Those cars are there. I just like wasn't paying attention to them. And now because in this moment in my life, it's like important to me. Now I'm like really focused on all the different things that I wasn't focused on before. And I think that's very possible in our day-to-day lives to be focused on a lot of the good things. And then the more that you're focused on them, the more you get into them and the more amazing things in your life happen because of that.
2: I love that you've stated that this is a choice that we make actively every day, especially as we grow and we experience more.
6: Yeah.
2: Happiness and being positive. That's something that we really need to keep in mind, especially at this day and age, right?
6: Yeah.
2: It's part of why we chose our theme and why you were the perfect person to talk about it.
6: Oh my goodness.
2: Hope really is always in the air, but it is what you make up. It's the choices that you make every day.
6: Yeah.
2: Thank you so much for all of that.
6: All right. Fantastic. Thanks for having me.
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Up next, we cross over to the UK to hear from acclaimed singer-songwriter Jake Bugg.

0: Hi, I'm Rob Quick, executive producer for BBC Introducing in America and co-founder of World College Radio Day. Our next guest is one of the UK's most distinctive singer-songwriters, Jake Bugg. Since bursting onto the scene as a teenager in the UK, Jake has built a remarkable career around his unmistakable voice and honest direct songwriting. His 2012 self-titled debut album, Jake Bugg, debuted at number one on the UK albums chart and featured breakout hits such as Lightning Bolt and Two Fingers. He's now preparing to release his seventh studio album, Alamo, a deeply personal and reflective new album arriving this November. Jake was in Nashville recently and we welcomed him to WVCP on the campus of Volunteer State Community College. We're delighted to welcome him to BBC Introducing in America and also World College Radio Day.
1: Welcome to the WVCP Vibe. I'm Devon Carver. Our show runs on Fridays on 88.5 WVCP with the BBC Introducing in America, running on the first Friday of the month. One star discovered on the English version of the BBC Introducing is Jake Bugg, and he joins us today on our show. We are also doing this for the World College Radio Day. Welcome, Jake.
2: Hello, how are you?
1: I'm good, how are you?
2: Yeah, very well.
1: So I heard that you had an album that you wanted to introduce to some people across the world.
2: Yeah.

0: UK?
1: I'd say probably the amount of alcohol consumed is a big one. But they're both great in their own different ways. And here I think it's always a privilege to come here and play for the American audiences because you guys have so much great music. So the fact that, you know, people want to come to my show and listen to the songs is just absolutely amazing to me. And I'm forever grateful that you can tell the audience is a very musically inclined audience and they're just there for the music as well. Whereas the UK, yeah, they love their music as well, but they're also there to like, it can be a bit wild sometimes with the crowd, so.
0: So specifically, what songs are you looking to put out today? Like show off today?
1: So I've got the new single, Never Can Tell, which I'm looking forward to playing. And I have a couple of new ones that will be released with the record as well that I've only played once or twice live. So hopefully I can perform those well enough for you today. And yeah, I'm really excited about it.
0: So we know that you got out on your first official music tour pretty early, but when did you start playing music?
1: I started playing the guitar when I was about 12. I just used to be into soccer a lot and I didn't think anything about music really. Until my uncle came around with a guitar, showed me a couple chords and I just couldn't put the thing down. And I always say it feels like I've never practiced a day in my life. Some people are probably thinking it sounds like it as well, but I just enjoy it so much. It's like, if I feel like picking up, yeah, it's quite difficult for me to put the thing down. I just love the idea of just kind of creating something out of nothing. It's like you could write a song in 30 minutes and have something that didn't exist in time just before that moment. And that's something that's incredible to me. And the fact that you can capture that and it stays forever.
0: So you got your big break on BBC Introducing. Mm-hmm. How was that at 17 years old?
1: It was incredible, to be honest. The local DJ, my hometown, Dean Jackson, is an absolute legend and very supportive of a lot of local artists. He even played my mum and dad back in the day. That's how long he's been doing it. And he got me the opportunity to go to like the BBC Introducing Masterclass. And also from those opportunities came to play at the Glastonbury BBC Introducing stage as well, which was just an absolute privilege. I mean, about 2 weeks before I auditioned for a thing called Glaston Budget, which is a tribute festival to it, which I didn't get. And then I got a phone call from the BBC Introducing people who offered me to play on the actual Glastonbury stage. I thought it was a friend having a joke on me, to be honest. And then from that opportunity, came many, many more, and I'm forever grateful. And I think it's great what they do, and the BBC Introducing, and to give artists and those opportunities that I had. It's just invaluable, and the experience you get from it is only more incredible.
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0: Thanks to everyone from WVCP FM 88.5, Devon Carter, Jessica Mayer, AJ Fossen, Diana Monk, and the live songs were mastered by Greg Madison. 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
4: 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Joining me is the up-and-coming group from the UK, Girl Band, who has over 1.1 million Spotify streams across their music. Their top song, Not Like the Rest, has over 550,000 listens on Spotify, and the music video has just shy of a million views on YouTube. Thank you three so much for joining me today. Girl Band has one of the best coming together stories that I have ever read. I mean, it's just absolutely amazing. A mixture of fun, a little bit of getting in trouble, and yet you came to be this amazing group that is truly up and coming with all that you guys have done lately. So can you take me through the story of how Girl Band originally came together to be the band?
1: So I wanted to start a band, and I'd known Katie for 10 years. I think we'd known each other, and Katie was playing in a jazz band with Jada. And I just invited them over for, it was pretty chill, to be honest. Like, I was like, let's just play some music, have some drinks. I have these tunes, let's just play them. So they came over, had some drinks. We drank in that little terrace house in Nottingham, and we just hit it off like a good relationship. And then we had a lot of parties and played a lot of music to the point where the police started knocking on the door, and the rest is history.
4: So the police start knocking on the door, and then from my understanding, those cops ended up becoming fans.
1: Yeah. They firstly had threatened that if they had to come again, they would take all the instruments out of my house. But then I was talking to them, and I was explaining, and he followed me on Instagram there on the spot. I managed to change his mind that we didn't get a telling off. So
4: you mentioned that Kay and Jada were in a jazz band at the time, right?
2: Yeah.
4: And then, so how did you two end up splitting and then finding Georgie to come together?
2: Well, funny enough, we actually left the, it was like a great timing, to be honest, because that time that Georgie messaged us about forming a band was the time that the lead singer of the jazz band kicked me and Katie out.
3: Maybe we got ghosted for about a few months, and then we got together at our friend's studio for the first time in ages, and we were just having a jam, just wanted to play some music. And on that same day, that's when Georgie DM'd us separately. And she was like, hey, guys, I want to start a band. You want to come and jam? I've got some tunes. So we were like, all right.
4: That is insane. Just randomly ghosted you out of nowhere. And now look at you all now. That is just insane. Well, you know what? They're lost, I guess. That is
2: exactly.
4: So now getting into your music. A lot of y'all's music seems to be about identity, belonging, creating a space for people who feel like maybe they don't quite fit in. And so for Girl Band, how important is that sense of community to what you all are trying to do?
1: It's everything, almost kind of probably the biggest part. When like I formed Girl Band, I had just come out. So it was like a very pivotal moment of finding belonging and who I was. And so all that expression in the songs, it was just very true at the time. So it kind of happened by accident that people related to it, I think, because it was so honest. I was just expressing how I was feeling. And I think that's why there was an energy to it that people could relate to. And I think since then, it became something that was really important to us because people were relating to the tunes and relating to what we were about and telling us all these stories and how they'd found themselves listening to the music. And I think it just became a really deep rooted thing from the very beginning, and I don't think it's something that will ever change.
4: Absolutely. And you know, as you all have, we'll get into some specific songs, but you've released music, but even as you continued releasing songs, it just seemed like community was just such an important thing to you all.
1: Yeah. And I think because we started with that whole like house party, like this house that I was living in with a friend, and where we used to rehearse and party, it became like a communal spot where friends would come over and we'd talk about, you know, troubles that people were having in relationships or troubles coming out and all these conversations that happen like mid parties and stuff. So there was a community just like around girl band when it started. So it's, you know, you can never do anything on your own. So I think that's, community is everything in every line of time.
4: As we are recording this, your newest single that's coming out on October 7th is 5 a.m., which girl band says embraces the unapologetic obsessive side of desire. That in itself is a winner for me. I mean, that's just awesome. So I absolutely love that. So can you all take me through this song?
1: This song is raucous. So it's kind of a bit more like Thelma and Louise. The thing with this song that I love about it so much is, so I wrote this song somewhere between 3 a.m., 4 a.m., 5 a.m. I can't remember. My girlfriend had gone to do a photo shoot and she looked great. And I was like, okay, I'm going to go up and write a song about her. And it turned into this song, like a raucous rock and roll song that I think we are so used to men hearing do. And I think that's what kind of shocked people about girl band, because we get on stage and we're three girls and we play this rock and roll that people are so adjusted to seeing men play. And this song kind of is very on the point with that. And the lyrics, it's so funny to be singing these lyrics that are from my perspective about a girl that we're so used to hearing men sing. And so I kind of feel like it's a bit of a fingers up, and it's unapologetic. And it's also like women can express desire and women can express love and sex and all of that stuff. And I think that's what is exciting about this tune.
4: It just seems like what you all are doing are switching things from a perspective, as you kind of mentioned, you know, these male dominated narratives, taking it your own spin on it, but still trying to bring this community that's just so large and not kind of keep anybody out of it. Am I right on that?
1: Yeah, definitely. We're not gatekeeping nothing. And, you know, our music's, even though it is from a, you know, it's a female perspective, it's, you know, men can listen to it and take the same thing from it. And it's not excluding anybody. It's just inviting everybody.
4: What have you learned about yourselves as a band, as the audiences and the stages have gotten bigger?
3: Well, I think when you've been like touring and gigging, like we have for the last 4 years, it's like, I feel like the songs have lived their own lives now as well. And the one thing that really sort of blows us away is, I think every time you go to a new place, like a new country, a new town, you're lucky to have the opportunity to get a new audience. And it's always really nice to see how that music is then received. Like, as you go around the world, you know, you realize how far you've really come from a tiny room in Nottingham.
1: I think it just gives you this confidence and self-belief in yourself, but your true self. Again, just the more open you are and honest you are, the more people will understand and relate. And, you know, it drives for community, which is just so well needed at the minute. It's, music's all about, you know, spreading something not just joyful, but something important.
4: Your first official album, titled After the Band, releases on November 13th. Does this feel like the next step in getting girl band where you guys want it to be?
1: Yeah, I think it's always pivotal having a body of work. And especially like Kay said earlier, we've been a touring band for 4 years. So actually having something that we're going to be able to hold physically with, you know, more than 10 songs on is, it feels like an achievement firstly, and hopefully like a catalyst for people to be able to get into us and, you know, listen to more songs and buy a record, like buy an actual physical vinyl of girl band.
4: Thank you all so much for joining us today. This means the world. Thank you.
2: Thank you.
1: No,
3: thanks for having us.
2: Yeah,
1: thanks for the opportunity.

0: 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Every year, World College Radio Day honors artists who champion the grassroots power of campus broadcasting. We are thrilled to announce UK outfit Northern Sky as our official college radio spirit ambassadors for 2026. Northern Sky spoke with Marcella Sanchez about what independent radio means to them and how they created their band and music. Let's hear from Northern Sky.
1: Today, as part of World College Radio Day 2026, we celebrate a form of radio that opens its microphones to new voices, new stories, and new ways of creating. Hello, I am Marcela Sanchez, host at Frecuencia SEM, the radio station of Tecnológico Monterrey in the state of Mexico, which has the honor of presiding over this global celebration for the second year running. Together with Valeria Orihuela and Arturo Montaño, we'll be talking with artists and creators who bring music, art, and culture to life through authenticity, far beyond commercial formulas and algorithms. Because at College Radio, we believe in voices finding their own path, and in building spaces where talent can be discovered, celebrated, and heard. Among the personalities invited to take part in this World Day, we are joined by our College Radio Spirit Ambassadors, a band that embodies the very same free, independent spirit that we are celebrating today. Rose White, Eric Stacha, and Dan Kendall from Northern Sky. How are you guys doing?
2: Great, great. Nice to be here today.
3: Hello, lovely to be here.
1: It's great to have you here, guys. Well, since all of you come from different parts of the world, we'd love to know how you met and how you came up with the idea of creating Northern Sky.
2: I could take to start this one. So Northern Sky kind of started out of Dan and I had been doing music a little bit earlier in life. So we had started with a friend and I got together to after his wife passed away. So we had started doing music a little bit again. So we got together and actually put together like one song. So the first Northern Sky song started out of just like literally, like we sat down, recorded one thing for 10 minutes and said, okay, let's see if we could do something with this. I sent it off to Dan. Dan put a little bit extra guitar on it. And then literally we went and said, where could we go in search of some vocals on this? So I went and scribbled down some lyrics, and then we went to Fiverr actually. So we found Rose on Fiverr and sent her like, hey, here's this very rough song that we have. And can we do something with this? So once Rose kind of took the song and we said, boy, we have something there. So then after that point, you know, we started to continue to collaborate and do stuff. So like about 5 years later, that's where how we originally started. So. And we started all in different spaces, so in different locations. We're all virtual, or sort of virtual, doing everything.
4: So you mentioned that you and Dan create like the instrumentals for the music. So how would you describe your creative process when composing or creating new music?
2: Yeah. So typically it starts out with an idea. So I start maybe with the underlying track, you know, that's kind of like a let's call it a sketch of the track of what we want it to kind of sound like.
4: Okay.
2: I pass it off, I send over to Dan, and we usually do collaboration. We do, you know, online, we can collaborate on all of the music. So I'll send over to Dan. Dan will take a listen to it. He'll say, okay, you did this, do this, do this. And kind of help build up the track and the arrangement. And then literally send over to Rose and say, here we go. And then Rose takes it from there. So.
5: Yeah, I would say, and that, yeah, that besides that kind of procedural thing, it's also since Eric and I collaborated when I was, we were both teenagers a bit.
2: That's right, yeah.
5: But he's always had a thing where, even before there's any actual sounds or words, he's compelled by places and atmospheres or things that happen to him. Travel he did, because he has like an open exploratory personality. So whenever we're working, that's always there.
4: Okay.
5: So you kind of already feel some direction before there's any sounds or words. So it's a really cool to have someone with
4: totally
5: that direction.
1: You talked about like these atmospheres and like the intention that you have previous to creating music. For us, your music feels very cinematic. Do you think there are any films, directors, or visual styles that have influenced your sound?
2: Yeah, I, you know, it's interesting. It's a point I think we came to, because a lot of and actual practical, like when we're putting the track together, I actually might find myself watching a movie on mute.
4: Okay.
2: So this is where a lot of concepts, like I would say, a lot of French cinema, so Truffaut, so you might find from Stolen Kisses, a lot of a lot of foreign cinema, a lot of cinema, yeah. So it's very like kind of like I would say, yeah, a lot of the concepts and feel are taken from cinema, and you know, kind of personal feeling, yeah. And literally, I sometimes when I'm working on something, I literally have the movie on in the background on mute as the visual side. You know, it's kind of like stimulating the mood and the concepts, yeah.
1: In talking about the atmosphere around your music, Rose, your songs have been described as postcards from somewhere half remembered, and one of your latest releases, Postcard from a Quiet Day, seems to capture that idea perfectly. So what inspired this concept, and where does the feeling of nostalgia and distant memories come from?
3: So I usually get a beautiful brief from Eric, and like you all mentioned, we have this cinematic feel to the instrumental. And then I get loads and loads of lyrics, and my process in trying to capture the magic that the guys created through instruments is just listening to those songs, like instrumentals at that point on repeat, usually when I go for a long walk, and I listen to them for a few days in a row. And then, I mean, I always try to capture that nostalgia by and that cinematic feeling by layering a lot of vocals on top of each other, and then taking the lyrics, kind of putting a little bit of me into them, and then getting the lyrics that are so poetic that Eric wrote, and just kind of we have a concept at some point, but it takes time. It's a long process.
2: I mean, we have sketches of ideas, so Rose turns it into the actual. The song. So what you hear is because we give her the sketch, and it's sometimes we're amazed at what she can turn. You know, the music's kind of the backing, but then the vocals were giving her like kind of the sketch of the lyrics. And then it's like she turns it into the actual, what you hear is the actual, what I say, a song. Because we have sketches of lyrics and ideas and concepts, but she rearranges everything to actually make it into like as a song and the concept.

0: talking about sharing your music with the world, how does it feel to be spirit ambassadors for this very special day for College Radio? Do you think there is anything specific that excites you about being played on our stations?
1: Oh, I mean, it's when you're doing music, I mean, it's a tremendous honor to be here today, because when you're doing music, I mean, you never, the biggest thing is, like, you're doing it and we love doing it. So even if no one ever heard it, I probably still doing something with music, but it's a tremendous, like, honor to actually have people react to it in a way. That's kind of the, you know, to have something where you created something that you can actually get out there in the world, and then people say, hey, that's kind of okay, we're gonna play it on our station, we're gonna play it, you know, somewhere out in the world. That's like really a, you know, a big boost for me,
2: yeah,
1: and us, is,
2: yeah,
1: that actually people, like, you know, some validation, you know, that we're doing a little bit of something right. And it's, you know, music business and music is very challenging, but it's also a great honor to have people actually react and say, yeah, I kind of dig that song, and it kind of impacts them and their feelings and their emotions and things like that. And maybe their memories, as Dan said, maybe they remember something.
2: Okay.
1: So
2: we know you began your band career a few years ago in 2021. What were your expectations back then when you started, when you were consolidated, and how do you see the group in the near future? And I'd like to Dan to answer this question.
3: Yeah, I mean, I think Eric and Rose would agree that it's kind of, the evolution has all been, you know, kind of a surprise. I mean, that we keep going, we keep finding new ways to do our music, you know. And as for the future, I mean, I think we're all very happy with the music we're making right now, and we don't feel like we're out of ideas at all. You know,
2: okay.
3: There's like, Rose can do so many things with her voice, and Eric and I have a lot of ideas for sounds.
2: Mm-hmm. That's great.
0: Well, we're getting to the end of this interview, so one of my last questions is also for Rose. What message would you like to share with young people around the world who are listening on this World College Radio Day?
4: I would say whatever dream you've got, whatever it is that you want to achieve, just go for it. Don't listen to the people telling you can't do it, because you can. If you put your mind to it, you can do anything.
2: How can people find you on social media?
1: Yeah, all the music can be found on all the major streaming platforms, Spotify, Apple Music, SoundCloud. You get all your rarities on SoundCloud, because that's where we publish all the outtakes, let's say. So if you're like the ultimate fan, you can go to SoundCloud and hear,
2: yeah,
1: all the various different outtake versions.
2: The demos.
0: Great tip.
1: The demos, exactly. That's where we publish our initial kind of ideas and tracks.
2: And
1: we focus on Instagram, because that's our timing wise. I mean, as we get into that, like, activities of, like, marketing, we focus. Yeah, there's only so much focus you can do. So you can find us on Instagram under Instagram, I think, directly under Northern Sky.
0: So, well, this interview has come to an end. So we want to thank you very, very much for joining us and serving as College Radio Spirit Ambassadors for World College Radio Day in 2026. We wish you every success on your journey. And, well, until next time. And remember, on the radio, hope is always in the air.

0: This is World College Radio Day 2026. Closing out our featured artist lineup today is Grammy Award-winning singer, songwriter, multi-instrumentalist, and activist Alison Russell. Through her powerful storytelling and art, Alison embodies resilience, unity, and hope. Here is our interview with Alison Russell, presented by Peter Creighton from WXAV 88.3 FM, Chicago, at St. Xavier University.
1: So first off, Alison, thank you so much for joining me here today. Your new album is In the Hour of Chaos. You know, listening to the album and hearing the collaborations you have on it, it's a really wonderful listening experience for the listener. I'm kind of curious, when you were looking at people to collaborate with, did you write like certain songs in mind for specific artists, or did like collaboration come first and the song came second?
2: The songs always tend to come first for me and for Dimstar, my co-writers and co-producers who have deep Chicago ties, actually. JT Nero and Drew Lindsay are together, are Dimstar. And Drew, who is my brother, works actually at the School of the Art Institute in Chicago.
1: Oh my gosh.
2: Yeah. And JT and I lived in Chicago for a number of years in Humboldt Park. And so anyway, there's a deep connection there. But we are always writing. We're constantly writing. We've been in deep community and chosen family and co-creation, sort of co-creative practice for almost 20 years, JT and I now. It will be 20 years in September. And we're always writing the songs. I think as this song suite came together, I was in some of the most isolation in some ways that I've had from, since Outside Child came out, which was my first record under my own name, been on the road pretty nearly constantly, either on the road and or doing sort of 5 to 6 month stints on Broadway in a musical called Hadestown. And so I've been missing my family a lot and, you know, being the one that needs to be on the road as the road warrior breadwinner.
1: Yeah.
2: And I was missing my community. And so the songs began to present themselves as we knew it was for multiple voices. I definitely knew I wanted to have these be at least duets and preferably more voices than that joining in. And I think that was really a response to wanting to kind of push back against that isolation, the relative isolation I was feeling. I really think about In the Hour of Chaos like a mixtape to a musical that I haven't yet written, you know, and I wanted to populate it with the voices and artists that I find inspiring and joyful.
1: WXAV, it's a college radio station. How does college radio play a role in your musical landscape?
2: Oh, it's just huge. You know, I'm not an artist that's ever going to be topping the mainstream commercial radio charts. So for us, non-commercial, you know, college radio, community radio is just massive. It's how we kind of find our communities and the places where people are interested in hearing us. And we've just been so thrilled and grateful for the, you know, the NACC's reception of In the Hour of Chaos. We cracked the top 5 for the first time. I think that's a career first for me.
1: Congratulations.
2: I'm just so grateful for it. And and it's just a joy to meet, you know, I've got, my daughter's 12, and getting to connect with and meet young people just gives me so much hope. And I'm in awe, you know, of our college students right now. They're going through a very difficult period, obviously, in our country, in our world. And they're the ones that are leading the way and giving us all hope and keeping such a clear moral compass, which many of the grown-ups in the room or not in the room have failed to do. So I'm so, so grateful for the connection with college students and with the kind of curation that's still happening at college radio, which just does not happen at radio that has been bought out by corporate interest, you know?

0: 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Thanks to Michaela Wheeler, Claire Richardson, Lydia Bennett, and Zach McNeely. 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My name is Len O'Kelly, and I have had the pleasure of narrating this special program for World College Radio Day 2026. 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
2: Gothenburg is ranked the second highest sustainable destination in 2026. The Global Destination Sustainability Index compares and ranks cities on how well they manage environmental and social sustainability and tourism. Helsinki is ranked the first place with 92 points and only slightly better than Gothenburg with 91 points. Gothenburg was placed first 7 times in the past. This year's top 5 cities are Helsinki, Gothenburg, Copenhagen, Aarhus and Aalborg.
3: New year, new CSN. It's official, dear students, CSN confirms it. Grant increased by 28 and loan by 64 crowns. Supplementary loan given to students who had a certain home income before their studies will be 4,720 crowns. Also, student with kids will receive an increase of 784 for one child and 1,284 for two, and 260 crowns extra per child. All these changes will take place from the 1st January 2027. Many numbers? No worries. From 2027, a student with full study allowance can have an income of around 19,200 crowns per month without having their study allowance affected.
2: 8 out of 10 Swedes are aimlessly scrolling on their phones and feel bad about it. This has been published by the Swedish Internet Foundation, that did an annual report about how the usage of the internet and digitalization is affecting Swedish society. Also, women between 20 to 34 years are the most affected from digital stress. They say that they feel bad for comparing themselves with people on social media, but they are also more interested in changing their behavior than anyone else. The participants see scrolling as a waste of time that can lead to brain rot, mental health issues, procrastination, and even to a distorted view of oneself.
4: In other tech-related news, the Swedish government unveiled its first national strategy for quantum technology. Chalmers is leading an initiative alongside 6 Swedish universities that have joined forces to establish the Swedish Center for Quantum Technology, which aims to be the center of research in the field. The institute aims to bridge the gap between academia and business applications and strengthen Sweden's position to be a European leader in the field. This collaboration could lead to many exciting new applications and use cases for quantum technology.
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0: Welcome, ladies and gentlemen, to K103 Live Day as part of World College Radio Day. Today, we'll be transporting you through different music genres. 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
1: First of all, we got Ali,
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What you just heard was the musical bridge bringing together two worlds, traditional Turkish music and Western rock and psychedelic sounds. But how did those worlds actually collide? Let me tell you the story of Turkish psychedelic rock, also known as Anatolian rock, a genre that was born in Turkey in the 1960s and became one of the most distinctive sounds in Turkish music history. It's quite a personal topic to me because I grew up listening to this music without actually knowing what it was. To understand where Anatolian rock comes from, we have to go back to the 60s. Western rock and roll was becoming more and more popular among young people in cities like Istanbul. Among the young musicians were Erkin Koray, Cem Karaca, Barış Manço and Selda Bağcan, who would later become some of the most influential figures of Anatolian rock. They started their own bands, first covering English songs and soon making their own songs. They took Turkish folk music melodies and lyrics, traditional instruments like the bağlama, and combined them with electric guitars, keyboards, and typical psychedelic sounds. And voila, you get a new sound like this one.

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1: Who you just listened to was Erkin Koray, who is often seen as the godfather of Turkish psychedelic rock. He was one of the first musicians to really experiment with this East-West fusion. Another important figure was Selda Bajan, often called the Queen of Anatolian Rock. She combined folk music with electric instruments, and many of her songs were also political. But my favorite artist is Barış Manço. He is the reason I became obsessed with Anatolian Rock. I grew up listening to his sounds, the guitars and the instruments of him and his band, creating my own fantasy world around the stories he told. I remember his unique, almost shamanic style and appearance, and I was instantly hooked by his whole persona. But I will get back to that later. Beyond his appearance, Barış Manço became one of the most important and beloved artists of Turkish music, not only because of the sounds, but also the meaningful lyrics that made it accessible to a huge audience. So, Anatolian rock had its peak during the late 60s to the late 70s in Turkey, but during the 80s, the musical taste of the country changed and arabesque became more popular. Also, there was a political dimension to this. Some Anatolian rock musicians were associated with left-wing politics. Political repression at that time created serious problems for artists like Cem Karaca, who had to leave Turkey and spend several years in exile.

So, did Turkish psychedelic rock disappear? No, absolutely not. Over the past years, we have seen a revival. New artists and bands like Altıngün, Babazula, or Gayısı Akyol actually made Anatolian rock popular again with their own interpretation of the genre and also brought it to a more international audience. I actually saw Altıngün live here at Pustervik, and it was one of my favorite concerts. I'm usually not a big fan of simply bringing back old music, but in this case, yeah, I do approve. Oh, and one last thing before my colleague Julia takes over. I want you to picture this. You grow a long grey beard, put on a mustard yellow 70s fur coat, you have huge rings on your fingers, multiple necklaces around your neck, your hair is completely undone, and you're wearing dark violet flare trousers with white platform boobs, while playing the electric guitar and keyboard simultaneously. And that, my friends, were the crazy times of the 70s Anatolian rock. I hope you enjoy this last masterpiece.

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1: Hello and a warm welcome also from my side. 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
1: We are in Britain, it's the beginning of the 90s, and the alternative rock scene is shaped by a revolutionizing youth trend that should soon develop into a breathtaking music phenomena whose influences shall spread well beyond British charts into the sphere of fashion, art, and even politics. It's a movement all about guitars, songs, jackets, British culture, and national identity. It's the era of Britpop.

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1: Here we are back again, and we just listened to the last hit single, There She Goes. Predating Britpop by 4 years, the Liverpool bass group is often described as one of the founding pieces of Britpop's music scene. But when did Britpop even start? The Britpop popularity period is generally considered to have lasted from 1993 to 1997. It reaches its peak in 1995 at the so-called Battle of Britpop, when the chart rivalry between the two bands Blur and Oasis brought the movement to the forefront of the British press. Their chart battle was even billed as the greatest pop rivalry since the Beatles and the Rolling Stones. So turn on your radio and let's listen to the song that won the Britpop battle. Here comes Country House from Blur.

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1: The 90s are over, still Britpop reverberates in the playlists of millions of fans. 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
3: Hope you guys enjoyed the previous segment of Britpop, and thank you, Yulia. We now shift in gears into something radically different, a different genre. Specifically, we move into alternative metal. It is a genre that combines heavy metal with alternative rock. It's mostly recognized by downtuned guitars and a mixture of clean and harsh vocals. The genre rose into popularity in the early 1990s, and early pioneers like Jane's Addiction and Faith No More really helped push the boundaries. Today, however, the genre is really a mixed bag, and it really depends on the specific song you're currently listening to. Some take inspiration from rap, pop, and some others even incorporate hints of electronic elements. Bands you might have heard today include System of a Down and Deftones, and they create haunting vibe characterized by the heavy riffs. I personally love this genre because I often tend to really resonate with the lyrics, which in turn exudes energy from me. The lyrics can be topics that might deeply resonate with certain people, such as fitting in, odes to what once was but never will be again, being betrayed by a faith once held, or even all sorts of goofy topics or serious topics like whales, religion, politics, or existentialism. You probably have heard the next one. It's Animal I've Become by 3 Days of Grace. The song originally released all the way back in 2006 and was a staple of the genre at its time. But in recent times, the band, and especially this song, they gain immense popularity thanks to short-form content on YouTube, TikTok, and Instagram, usually found in niche edits of fandoms or short-form videos with hulking monstrosities of gym rats squatting the equivalent of a tow truck.

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1: Now we get into a subgenre spawned of alternative metal, nu metal. This band specifically holds a special place in my heart. It's Linkin Park. I was a peewee lad at the age of like 12, listening to a few of the recorded songs on my dad's AirPod. It was kind of a singularity event that altered my music taste to be rather unconventional, to be honest. There in my bed, I laid listening to Linkin Park, and at the time, I thought it was hot garbage. Yeah, now it wasn't one of these stories where I fell in love with the band at a young age and it was a meant-to-be type of thing. But as I grew older and arguably a bit wiser, maybe not much, but my taste shifted, and I, like many other, had that one phase where all I listened to was Linkin Park. To be honest, I just really enjoy that in their two most iconic albums being Meteora and Hybrid Theory, they talk a lot about alienation, depression, identity, and insecurity and escapism. These topics really tend to resonate with people, specifically teenagers, navigating the transition between teenagehood and adulthood. So honestly, Linkin Park is absolutely timeless, and you should 100% listen to their older albums. I say that because the singer, Chester Bennington, he passed away in 2017, and recently was replaced by Emily Armstrong, I believe in 2024. It was a controversial move that the fans are really still to this day are split upon, because nobody could really replicate or capture the vibes or emotions in Chester's voice. This goes for tribute bands like Hybrid Theory. I personally don't entirely like the newer albums they produced with Emily at the head of it, but that's probably because of nostalgia is a strong force that compels and binds my opinion.

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1: The next song is also by Linkin Park. It's from their other popular album that released all the way back in the year 2000. Here's Paper Cuts by, again, Linkin Park.

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1: Thank you, Ali. What a beautiful segment. Now we will transport to a different genre. This next section is focused on salsa. Let me tell you the story. Salsa started in Cuba under the rhythm of son, mambo, and rumba. Combined with jazz, salsa is born in a fusion between West African rhythms and Caribbean melodies. New York is the city that mixed this rhythm and transformed it. In 1940, salsa was born. Salsa became a referent to the Latino community as a symbol of culture, joy, reuniting Latin America in a single wonderful sound. But salsa is not me telling you what salsa is. Salsa is about a feeling. Ladies and gentlemen, let's celebrate this Live Day radio program with the best of the best, the queen, the absolute goat of salsa, Celia Cruz, and her song La Vida es un Carnaval.

Yes, Celia, la vida es un carnaval, life is a carnival. Celia Cruz managed to mix in the Afro-Cuban musical styles of guaracha, rumba, afro, son, and boleros to salsa, creating an entire personal interpretation. Now, ladies and gentlemen, we're gonna introduce one of my personal favorites, the Lion of Salsa, Oscar de León, known for his energy on stage and lyrics. The next song is about love and broken heart, a real Latino drama. For you, Oscar de León with the song Llorarás.

0: My whole body is shaking. We are dancing here in the studio, and I hope you're dancing too. Because this is salsa, happiness, whenever, whatever, and with whoever you are. Doesn't matter where you come from, salsa is for everybody, and so is radio.
1: Okay, thank you, Fernando. Unfortunately, we run a tight ship over here, and we're on the clock, so we reached the end of our show. We really hope you guys enjoyed the show and learned something about a genre that you may or may not have heard of before. But before that, the next program will be hosted by Ariel from Armchair American. So what will you be talking about today, Ariel?
2: Yes, thank you. Today I'm going to be talking about the new citizenship test in Sweden. And I've decided to give my own citizenship test for what people really should know when they move to Sweden. So my expert opinion.
1: Awesome. Thank you, Ariel. But before that, we'll leave you with one last banger by Bad Bunny called
0: Baile Inolvidable. Enjoy.
3: Pensaba que contigo.

0: Welcome to this special live radio edition of Armchair American, my podcast where I'm an American in Sweden and I'm an expert on everything. And today I'm going to be joined by Uliana, who's new in Sweden and is going to take my special citizenship test. We all know there's a citizenship test now being implemented in Sweden, but I think it's missing quite a lot of crucial cultural information that people need to know. So we're going to help Uliana today to find out what that is.
1: I'm already excited. Hey, guys.
0: Welcome all the way from Munich. And now we'll play our first song.

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1: All right, welcome back. We're here today with Uliana, who hasn't gotten a proper introduction. Welcome, it's her first time on Armchair American and her first time in Sweden, and she's only been here, living here for 1 month. So, we got her fresh from Germany, Munich. Can you tell us a little about yourself, Uliana? What are you doing in Sweden?
2: Yes, of course. I'm doing my Erasmus exchange here. This
3: basically means I'm doing my Erasmus exchange here. This basically means I will be here like for 6 months, and I will sadly go back to Germany. and I'm currently studying communication and psychology, and here I'm like more focused on communication and studies.
1: Okay, not so much on psychology.
3: Sadly, no, because it's like it's the same like with medicine. The system differs in Germany and here, therefore I cannot take the courses in psychology.
1: Okay, so the Swedish psyche is different, is what I'm hearing.
3: No, totally not. I think it's just how the education is like proceeded. Because in Germany it's very, very strict. So I have to do specific lectures and I only have to do them to get my degree, and they don't count any other types of lectures.
1: Okay, so it's very strict. Would you, not on your professional opinion, but your personal opinion, do you think the Swedish psyche is different? What's your experience?
3: Yes, totally. I think Swedish people are totally different from German people. They are more relaxed. They are more like laid back. I would say like nearly monk-like. So they're like somewhere in Nirvana-like state. Because they're always, always very nice. And like always very laid back on things. And Germans have like more strict mindset.
1: Oh, yeah. Well, you've been here 1 month. I mean, I think if you get really start digging deep into Swedish culture, you're going to find that little rage bubbling underneath that calm surface. So we'll see if you end up staying long and what you think. Talk to me in, you know, 10 years. I am curious, though. Again, we all, as I said in the introduction, know, and maybe you're aware as well, that there is a citizenship test now that's being implemented for people to become citizens in Sweden. Mixed feelings on that. I'm an SFI, Swedish for Immigrants teacher myself, so I don't know. It's a bit controversial, but I felt like looking at the example questions I saw online, they're missing a lot of important cultural information and experiences. So I definitely want to find out, given that you're a fresh, new immigrant to Sweden, at least temporarily, find out how much you really know about what you need to become Swedish. But I also just want to quickly ask you some questions to also gauge kind of what's your current Swedishness level, you know, important for our scientific experiment here. So is it okay if I just ask you some questions about what you've been up to in Sweden? Have you experienced some of these things yet?
3: Of course, go ahead. I'm already excited.
1: Okay, first of all, have you had a fika?
3: Yes, I did. I had many fikas here. Usually my favorite would be like cup of coffee and kanebule, like this thing. But I must admit, like this word still sounds a bit funny to me, because in Germany we have this verb. It's called ficken, and it's a slang for having sex. So every time someone says Fika, my brain is still German and thinks like, whoa, lay back.
1: So it's like, do you want to bang? Is what you're hearing.
3: Yes.
1: All the time. In like your workplace. Okay. Fascinating. What do you think about Swedish sweets, though?
3: I haven't tried getting the lösgodis. Like, I always went through the section. I still have to get those, but I tried packaged sweets, and like my favorite are this Bilar, this car candies.
1: Bilar, yeah.
3: Bilar.
1: And lösgodis is like the pick and mix sort of, you have all the things to choose from. Just translating for our American listeners, there are maybe 50% of the people listening could be in the US, so just, you know, be aware.
3: Yeah, I think they call Swedish candies there.
1: Yeah, and they're blowing up on TikTok. People are obsessed with it.
3: Yeah, and, well, I still have to get this experience. But Bila, I would, like, sell my soul for this.
1: Bila, for cultural translation here, are just little fluffy cars. And they're kind of like, kind of a sad marshmallow situation.
3: Sad? Why sad?
1: I don't like the flavor, personally. I mean, okay, I'm sorry. I'm yucking your yum over here. I absolutely respect, like, whatever you like. For me, it's a little sad marshmallow with a strange taste, shaped like a car. But to each their own.
3: Yes, I'm not supporting this statement. I think they are very, like, fresh in taste. So you eat them and you're like, wow. I feel like I'm becoming fresh myself.
1: Wow. Okay. Bila, I have refreshed you. You're a new person. Okay. Well, I do want to ask you, I've been to Munich. You're from Munich once. I just stopped there on my way to Austria on a very long train route. And I got off the train and I stopped at the train station. Scary, very industrial train station. Very disoriented. I don't speak a word of German. And I was like, that line looks good. I was craving, you know, coffee and a sandwich. And there was one line that had all the German people in it. So I was like, they must have the good sandwiches. And I went and I ordered and I was timid. I was like, please, one of those and a coffee. And yeah, I got over it, my social anxiety, just to get this sandwich. And it was the best sandwich, best spontaneous sandwich of my life. It was like perfect bread, perfect toppings, roasted vegetables. And it's just like a random train station sandwich. So I did want to ask you, what is your experience like with sandwiches and bread in Sweden? Are you disappointed?
3: As a German, maybe just a bit. In Germany, we have like a different bread culture. We have a lot of bakeries everywhere, and like everyone gets nearly every day fresh bakery bread. And the breads are like very different in form of like how they are baked and also like what dough it is. So we have very different doughs. But here it is like more limited. In the supermarket, there are not so many different breads. I will say the one that I like the most would be like ragakaka, this flat bread, because it's something you don't get in Germany. This is why I like it.
1: I think you're saying rogue, is that right? Rogue cock, like
3: rogue cock.
1: I think it's rye bread. I don't know. It's like, yeah. Yeah. Okay.
3: I'm trying my best.
1: I'm trying my best. We're all trying our best. All right. Well, thank you so much. I'm getting the sense that you like Sweden and you're loving it so far. And that gives us a little more that we can orient ourselves a bit with how Swedish you are going into this citizenship test. So thank you. We are going to take a little break for music now. And we're going to play Augustine, Off My Mind.

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1: All right, Uliana, we're back. And I did want to ask you just one more quick question. I know we already gauged your Swedishness, but just a random one that popped up in my mind is, have you worn rain pants?
2: No.
1: Do you know about rain pants?
2: Are this like those pants you put on top of your pants when it's raining?
1: Yeah, that's a pretty good summary of what they are, yeah, I would say. You summed it up.
2: No, never did those. I just go into the rain. And
1: yeah.
2: If I'm wet, then I'm wet.
1: Yeah, okay. You're still given, it's still seeming like you're pretty international then. Swedish people are pretty convinced rain pants are helpful, and I'm not sold yet. Are they a thing in Germany?
2: No, usually no. Like, we have the saying, there is no bad weather, but just bad clothes.
1: Is that a thing in Germany, too?
2: Yeah, it's
1: a thing. We say that here.
2: Yeah, oh, wow.
1: Okay. Interesting. There is some overlap here. Interesting. Okay. Well, I guess if you're not biking around, you probably don't care about rain pants anyway, but... All right. Well, I do want to get into the real stuff, the hard stuff, the citizenship test. And I have heard from you that you love the Nordic countries, so perhaps this is applicable in your life. You could move here. You could stay long term, right? It could happen.
2: Yeah, exactly. Maybe I just will do my master's here after my Erasmus, and who knows?
1: Who knows? Before you know it, you're Swedish and you're taking a Swedish and zip. Swedish. Did I say Swedish and ship? Swedish and ship test. Well, this is the Ariel Swedish citizenship test. Unofficial, but official. My credentials are I live here. I've lived here almost 10 years. And I'm a teacher of Swedish, technically, and English. So I think that does something for my expertise. But okay, we're going to get right into it. Are you ready?
2: Yes.
1: You're warmed up? You can go. Okay. Number one. Imagine you have a baby in Sweden. Okay, you've been living here.
2: Okay.
1: Your baby needs a nap. It's winter, negative degrees Celsius. What are you going to do? Where are you going to put the baby to nap? And I can give you multiple choice if you feel you need that.
2: Please, yes, because I don't have a baby.
1: Okay.
2: I need some help with imagination.
1: Okay, imagination. Here we are. Okay, well, close your eyes. It's cold outside. You got your baby. A, you're going to bring the baby inside. B, you're going to put the baby outside in the stroller wrapped up like a little burrito. C, cancel the nap. Naps, we don't do that.

0: For some reason, we're needing those babies in the cold air. Just wrap them up good and put them on the balcony.
1: I don't think it's a good idea. Maybe you want like your baby to adapt to the cold weather. But like my mother is a doctor, so anytime she would like put me in 1,000 clothes if I would go outside on a normal winter day. I had always like 2 jackets, 2 hats, and wrapped up like a penguin. So I don't know. It's like I would not recommend people to do it.
0: Did you have one of those little baby snowsuits that you can't really move in?
1: Yeah, this one too. So I was just rolling around in the winter.
0: But what I'm hearing is that you were forced to be outside in the winter a lot.
1: No, I think like if I had to go outside, that will be the choice. But usually, like, her goal was to keep me as warm as possible. Like, if I was sweating, it was perfect.
0: Okay. Well, how do you feel about babies and children being forced to be outside a lot in the winter? How does that feel for you?
1: On the one hand, it's like it's very good because, as a psychologist, I can say it's very, very good to go outside and breathe fresh air. It helps you a lot with your mental health and just with your well-being in general. And you should do it in winter too. But you should like not keep very small children outside because they are not so good with regulating their own systems yet. Mm. And they cannot... it's depending how small, but they cannot usually tell you, I am too cold.
0: Okay, but what if you pack them up so good? Like, only a little bit of face is showing. They're really bundled up in there.
1: I mean, you still can get a cold burn. Like, people usually know in the summer you can, like, get a heat burn from the sun on your face. But it can happen the same with cold weather, that you can burn yourself with it. So, I don't know. I'm skeptical.
0: Okay. Well, you sound pretty positive to cold weather and potentially forcing children somewhat to be outside, yeah?
1: Yeah, to a certain degree.
0: To a certain degree. What's the age cutoff?
1: I would say maybe like from 5 or 6 year old, where they can like certainly say, I'm too cold. I have to like go inside.
0: Okay. Decent. I'm going to give you like a half pass on that one.
1: Yeah.
0: You seem okay with forcing children to be outside in the cold, and I do like that. Okay. But yeah, you really need to. I think if any Swedish people know about this whole force your babies to be on the balcony thing, please write to me. Potentially, if you know the answer to this, write to me on Instagram, Errol the American. Now we're just going to take a break for another song. This time it's going to be Sylvan Esso with Sledge.

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1: All right. We have a second question coming up now for you. Uliana, you ready?
2: Yes.
1: You're not feeling harassed or anything called out yet, are you?
2: No. I'm feeling pretty warm. Not like those babies.
1: Not like those babies. Hopefully just cold faces on those babies bundled up. Okay. Well, I've got another question for you. You, again, close your eyes, picture, mm-hmm. All right? You're in Sweden. You're invited to a dinner party with a Swedish person, all Swedish people. You're invited to this party, which is starting at 6 p.m., a.k.a. 18 o'clock for some reason, because we use military time here. So 18 o'clock, what time are you getting there?
2: Oh, that's a tricky one. So as I know, never too late. So I have two answer options. I'm like 5 or 10 minutes before, or I arrive on point. Mm. And I would say, as a Swede, I will probably arrive on point.
1: Oh, you know exactly what to do. Yeah, that's very Swedish of you. However, is it the same in Germany? Because for me, I've talked about this on the podcast before, I'm thinking at least 10 minutes late.
2: Late?
1: Yeah. Oh. I don't want anyone showing up exactly on time at my apartment. And I've been shocked so many times. It's the Swedish people. They're right on time. I'm like, I'm sorry. I didn't even get dressed yet. What are we doing?
2: Oh, wow. In Germany, it's usually like 15 or 10 minutes before the time starts. Germans are very, very, very punctual. So like if you go to a doctor, you come like 15 or 20 minutes before your appointment and you sit and wait. So you're on the appointment, on the correct time. Therefore, like if you get in line somewhere, it's better to come like 10 or 5 minutes earlier.
1: Wow. Okay. So you really have to be ready way before?
2: Yes.
1: Does the doctor get mad at you? Are there consequences for being late?
2: Usually you still have long waiting times for the doctors. Even so, you have an appointment, you have to wait extra 20 minutes or something. But there are some doctors who will charge you like money because you basically are not on the time that you booked them. So therefore, like this time is used for you and not for other patients. So you have to pay this time.
1: Oh, well. Disturbing. Is it the same, like you have to get to work early and stuff like that in Germany?
2: Yes, usually yes. I mean, I had a part-time job and sometimes I was called out for coming on time and not before the time.
1: Oh my god. Wow. Okay. I thought it was bad in Sweden and now actually I'm grateful for my life choices. No offense. No offense, but it's better here a little bit, actually.
2: Yeah, as I told, like, it's more relaxed. It's just very, very laid back.
1: You say that, but again, there's a rage bubbling under that Swedish surface. I promise you, stay here 10 years.
2: Yeah, I probably, like, should get more experience, and then I will see it.
1: I actually have a question related to that. Okay. Think again. Close your eyes. Okay, you're Swedish. All right, take on your Swedish persona. What's your Swedish name?
2: Uliana.
1: I feel like it should be like Juliana, no?
2: Juliana. Okay, definitely... this is my new Swedish name.
1: Okay, your name, your identity. Close your eyes, you're just a little blonder, a little paler. Definitely deficient in vitamin D. Okay. You're calm on the surface, but who knows what's going on underneath. Okay. So, there you are, Juliana, Swedish. Standing in line. Okay. Say, standing in line, you're going to get some concert tickets or something, or you're going to a cafe, and you're standing in line there, okay? Someone is cutting in front of you. What do you do?
2: Ooh.
1: I can give you multiple choice if you need, but you look like you have some ideas. So, say your piece. What do you do?
2: Yeah, I think as a calm and polite Swedish person, I just wouldn't do anything. I will just, I'm sorry. Like, but... on the face, I'm sorry. Not saying I'm sorry, but just like look at them as if like, excuse me.
1: So you're like, I'm sorry?
2: Yeah.
1: Excuse me? But with your face only. Yes. No words.
2: No words and like no touching person and like no saying, go back to the line.
1: Okay. Do you say that? Go back to the line. Get in the back.
2: I mean, as a German, I will say it. As a German, I would like, Entschuldigung, the line is back there. Like, excuse me? Yeah.
1: Yeah, okay. But you already know, I see that your Juliana persona is taking over and you know.
2: Yay.
1: You can't get away with that level of directness here. Absolutely not. So what I'm hearing you say is give a little stank face.
2: Yes.
1: Give him the old stink eye, as we say where I come from. Okay. I think that's very acceptable answer. A little stink eye, I think, is all right. You definitely cannot say anything. You definitely cannot shout. You definitely will remember this grievance for the rest of your life. And if you know that person, you're going to hold a grudge. You're going to judge them.
2: Yeah, but silently. Like,
1: yeah, silently.
2: Not loud.
1: Exactly. There's some situations where you can judge them out loud, but it's probably going to need to be in the form of an angry note. Are you familiar?
2: Like a message or a note?
1: A note on paper. For example, for your neighbor.
2: Do you give it to them?
1: You slip it through their door.
2: What?
1: I've been the recipient of one of these. And
2: no
1: I've also,
2: way.
1: Someone thought that I had sent them one of these before, but it was actually my other neighbor. Now he's terrified of me, which, okay, fine.
2: Oh my gosh.
1: It's nice to be feared, but yeah.
2: Can I ask what you did?
1: Gosh, I don't even remember anymore. Something probably to do with laundry or being loud. Oh no, it was that my partner, late at night, used to smoke and would go outside and take the stairs in our apartment building downstairs, which apparently is unacceptable to be walking at night in the communal staircase. That staircase is for everyone. You're making noise. They can hear that noise. Not okay. So we got a little note under our door, I think, that was like, it's not okay to be walking in the staircase after this time of night. Yeah. How do you feel about that?
2: I will remember this. I will remember this and try to be as quiet as I can in the night on my staircase.
1: Yes.
2: But I actually kind of understand it. Like, if you, if it's like middle of the night and you do some noises, I would be a bit disturbed. But just a bit.
1: Yes. Do you feel there's a cutoff time for when you're allowed to, like, hammer something in your wall?
2: Yes. In Germany, we have a law for this, so it's like illegally prohibited to do any noises, like or like clean your apartment because it's loud after I think like 10.
1: Okay.
2: So for me it will be probably the time.
1: That's reasonable. It's definitely earlier here. I think it's 8 p.m. or something like that. Yeah. Okay. Very interesting. I've got a spicy one coming up for you after, so be ready.
2: Ooh.
1: For that. But we're gonna take a break for music, and this time it's Margit Mar. Identity.

0: Tune in to K103 to keep track of the vivid city of Gothenburg.
1: All right, Uliana, I've got a spicy one, as I said. I want you to rank the Nordic countries, favorite to least favorite. I know you said you're a lover of Nordic countries, Nordic culture, so please let us know which ones are better.
2: Oh my god. I want to be true to myself.
1: Be true. Don't lie now.
2: Yeah, to all the Swedish people, I'm sorry in advance. I'm very sorry in advance because I don't want like to be a Swedish tourist and saying like, oh my god, I love Sweden. Sweden is so nice. But I love Sweden. So I think probably my least favorite on the bottom would be Norway.
1: No, that's very acceptable for a Swedish person to hear. That is what they want to hear. Yeah.
2: Yeah. This is like the ranking. Because, I don't know, it's just mainly... It's just mainly sea and mainly fjords and...
1: Mm-hmm. And they got that oil money and they're a little smug, right?
2: Yes.
1: Is that right? That's why also?
2: Yeah. It is.
1: Good. Good answer. Good Swedish answer.
2: After Norway, I think then it would be Finland. I mean, it's just like a thing on their own, you know? Like, even if you say that, like, Finland is, like, a Nordic country, it still, like, has a very own flair. Maybe because, like, it's near Baltic countries. And the same, like, in a language... So you have Norwegian and Swedish and Danish as Germanic languages and Finnish is like their own language.
1: True.
2: Yeah. So.
1: So it's the oddball. So you just don't like it because they're a little. Yeah. They're a little weird. There is what you're saying.
2: Basically. Yeah. They're just a bit extra.
1: So basically, fjords overrated. Finnish people a little odd. Okay. What's number three?
2: Then number three, would. Probably be Sweden.
1: Okay, why? Sorry, but that's a fail on that question, but continue.
2: I know. I like, it just said I'm not very, it's hard to find words for this, to, like, not be rude to the Swedish folk.
1: Well, that's very Swedish of you. So, bonus point for that.
2: I will just leave this one unanswered. Why? Because I think, like, as long as I'm staying here, you know, when I'm back in Munich, then I can give you a list. Then I won't, like, disturb my stay in this country. Okay. But for my number one, like, favorite, the most favorite country, it will be Denmark. I just love Denmark. I'm sorry, Swedish people.
1: That's a big no-no. Okay, but why? Why do you think they're better than Sweden?
2: It's just so nice. I feel they are so international and, like, so progressive. And I was in Denmark a week ago, and I was just eating smørbrød, and it was so good. It was crazy good. And I was drinking Faxe Kondi, and it was really, I don't know, just love of my life. And I actually got a Danish flag with me, and I brought it back. So in my apartment, there is a Danish flag.
1: Wow. Wow. Okay, I'm going to push back a little on the progressive stuff, because I did read a research paper when I was in the teaching program about how, more or less, Danish people are very have a superiority complex about their rugbrød, about their bread, and that they look down on people who are eating white breads. And sometimes people from other countries eat white breads and feed them to their children. This is in the context of, like, schools, and I was not impressed.
2: Yes, it is. It's not good, but you know what? I got some rugbrød from Denmark to bring it home here. And yeah, I understand where it comes from.
1: Okay. So you agree? Danish people are better because they have superior bread. And they're better than other people.
2: No, I just agree the bread part, yes. This is...
1: The answer is yes, is what you're saying?
2: No, like not the, yeah, not the yeah. people.
1: That's the Swedish sound for yes and yeah.
2: So, like a German, jein.
1: Jein, oh wow.
2: Yeah.
1: That sounds like Swedish too. That's giving very Swedish vibes. Okay, interesting, interesting. All right, well, that's a very controversial answer. The correct answer would have been like, Danish sounds like you have potatoes in your mouth, for example. So maybe practice that kind of, you know, saying these sorts of things to yourself here and there so you can become a bit more Swedish and think about, try to reflect on why maybe you don't like Denmark. Think about what's to dislike. Yeah, anything come to mind? Like anything off the top of your head?
2: I mean, it's better connected to Germany.
1: too close to home.
2: Yes. That's a point of disliking it.
1: Okay. All right. Well, you're getting somewhere, but I'm going to have to give you a hard fail on that one. Okay. And I want to get a quick one in before we go to another music break. How many cups of coffee is normal to drink in a day?
2: I think for a Swede, at least one in the morning, then one while you're fika, then you will probably have another cup of coffee. Yeah. So like 3 to 5.
1: Yeah, good answer. I'm pretty sure I read that the average is 4. And given that some people don't drink coffee at all, probably 5 is very normal. Is it okay to drink coffee in the evening?
2: I will say yes.
1: Yeah. Yeah, if you want to, do it. People don't seem even like affected. They don't even seem to care. How many cups of coffee do you drink in Germany?
2: In Germany, it's mixed. It's like usually in the morning, you drink a lot of coffee, like 2 cups for like breakfast, and the evening, you usually drink beer. Okay. And like at 12 p.m. is the start of the beer time.
1: Oh, wow. So okay.
2: Before 12, coffee.
1: I'm going to stop you there. That's a little too continental for us. We're not going to get into that. No beer on a weekday. Okay. Okay, we're going to go on and say, listen to the next song, which is Embla and the Carrot Daughters, another honky-tonk song.

shake a leg, get in line. This is a 16 count two wall dance. Give me a heel, give me a toe, slap your boots and around we go. Shuffle on the left, shuffle on the right, click your heels and

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1: Okay, Uliana, I think we have enough information to decide really how Swedish you are at the moment. And I'm going to give you a solid, 50%.
2: Woo!
1: You've been here 1 month. you come exactly on time to parties. Incredible. It's giving very Swedish. I think you had some really negative things to say about Norway. Amazing work there. I think you really need to reflect on how you feel about Denmark. Okay? I want you to really take with you a few more negative things. So you
2: I
1: can
2: will
1: talk,
2: try to cut it.
1: Talk to Swedish people about that. Bring it up in the fika room. Okay. Yeah. Forget what you know about the word fika. It's a new word now. It's a new country. Okay. But yeah, I think, how do you feel right now? Is there anything you're going to take with you?
2: Yes, I will take all of this in consideration. And when I get my child, I will take him outside and leave him on my balcony.
1: Good. That's what we want to hear.
2: Yeah.
1: Tell your mom it's healthy for some reason. Okay? Sure, she's a doctor, but what does she know? Push your children outside.
2: I will. And I will try to become more Swedish.
1: Okay. Excellent. Glad to hear it. Well, I think we're going to just go ahead and introduce the next podcast, which is going to be Ordinary Observations with Jack. And actually, I'm going to be on there as well. So
3: that's true. Looking forward to having you on the show once again. Hope you guys have, seems like you guys have had some fun talking about Swedish traditions and Swedish behaviors this
1: absolutely.
3: Past hour.
1: Absolutely. Gave her a little citizenship test, find out how Swedish she is.
3: Yeah.
1: But what are we going to be talking about on your podcast?
3: We got a couple different things. It so happens that they all seem to be animal related again. Are you guys familiar with Fat Bear Week?
1: Fat Bear Week?
3: Fat Bear Week.
2: How's it fit?
3: Yeah, yeah.
1: I'm familiar with the words you're saying.
3: Okay, but not the concept of it all put together.
1: Not together, no.
3: Okay, yeah, cool. So it's a yearly competition that the rangers up in Katmai National Park in Alaska put together, where they take pictures, before and after pictures, of some of the fattest bears at the river, just munching back salmon there, and then they put it on the internet for the greater public to vote upon, and each year they choose a winner of the fattest bear. So
1: amazing.
3: We're going to talk about that. Amongst other things.
1: Well, I have watched Alaska, The Last Frontier.
3: Okay.
1: All seasons. I think there's like 13 seasons. So I feel qualified for that. I'm ready.
3: What are they doing that? Is like digging up gold or like?
1: Sometimes they eat bears.
3: Okay.
1: So particularly relevant for them if they're fat or not, I suppose.
3: True.
1: No digging up gold that I know of.
3: Okay.
1: Okay. Well, we could finish up here then. But while we're on just the last topic here. I just want to ask you one quick bonus question, okay?
2: Will I get extra points for this?
1: Yeah, you get extra points.
2: Okay,
1: you could
2: perfect.
1: Get up to potentially 55% Swedish for your answer here. Okay, I want you to close your eyes again, and you're Juliana again. You're not Uliana, it's Juliana. You're Swedish, a little blonder, a little paler, a little more vitamin D deficient, etc. You're going into an Indian restaurant, okay? You look at the menu. You're going to order some tikka masala, but it has two chilies next to it. Two chilies for that spice level, okay? Two out of three chilies. What do you do?
2: I mean, the Swedish me, the Juliana, she will not order it.
1: Correct. What would Juliana do, out of curiosity? You've left her behind in Germany.
2: But. I think she would order it, but then she would complain that it's not spicy at all.
1: Oh.
2: Because...
1: Oh.
2: I tried spicy dishes here that were like spicy, but they were like not spicy at all.
1: Yeah.
2: You guys have like a real problem with spice and seasoning in general. Like it's not enough.
1: Honestly, I'm wondering what's happening in the soil. I've tried the raw chilies here aren't even spicy.
2: Yeah.
1: It's like you're eating a bell pepper. I'm very confused. You have to grow your own or go to a weird niche market or something. I don't know. It's impossible. Okay. Well, what I'm hearing is... You're getting that extra 5% because you're ready to take on your Juliana persona. So go out into the world and be your Swedish self. And thank you, everyone, for listening. We're going to finish up with the last song, Wilma Holmes movies.

0: Du lyssnar på K103, Göteborgs studentradio, där det har blivit dags för studentnyheterna med det senaste från studentvärlden och Göteborg.
1: Cleaning methods applied to single-use medical devices could positively change outcomes in how we survive a crisis or war. A study done by researchers at the University of Gothenburg found that using ordinary dishwashing liquid, 70% alcohol, and parasitic acid greatly reduced bacteria levels without reducing effectiveness of the devices. The cleaning methods used involved separately brushing, soaking, and air drying the devices in conditions mimicking working in a resource-limited setting. Before cleaning, respiratory infectious agents were found on 14 of 30 samples. Afterwards, all samples tested negative. Follow-up studies are needed to verify if devices are safe to reuse on patients.
2: New year, new CSN. It's official, dear students. CSN confirms it. Grant increased by 28 and loan by 64 crowns. Supplementary loan given to students who had a certain home income before their studies will be 4,720 crowns. Also, students with kids will receive an increase of 784 for one child and 1,284 for two, and 260 crowns extra per child. All these changes will take place from the 1st January 2027. Many numbers? No worries. From 2027, a student with full study allowance can have an income of around 19,200 crowns per month without having their study allowance affected.
3: In other tech-related news, the Swedish government unveiled its first national strategy for quantum technology. Chalmers is leading an initiative alongside six Swedish universities that have joined forces to establish the Swedish Center for Quantum Technology, which aims to be the center of research in the field. The institute aims to bridge the gap between academia and business applications and strengthen Sweden's position to be a European leader in the field. This collaboration could lead to many exciting new applications and use cases for quantum technology, such as creating ultra-secure communication channels, improve diagnostic capabilities in medical equipment, and solve many incomputable problems in computer science, finance, and logistics.
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0: Good afternoon, everybody. Hope you can hear me well there. This is Jack. You're listening to Ordinary Observations on K103, live day, all day. I'm joined in the studio this afternoon by my good friends Alex. Alex, how are you doing?
1: I'm doing all right.
0: Yeah, you sound a little crunchy there.
1: Amazing. That's, I am a bit crunchy.
0: You are a little crunchy, but Yulia's run into the studio to fix it, so really hoping she can help us out.
1: Oh, I thought you meant me as a person, crunchy. Oh, you're talking about my voice.
0: You're talking about the, not necessarily your voice, but the, just the way it's being recorded. Anyway, it seems that the little pan function that Callum was mentioning from the show before seems to have fixed that issue. Yeah. We all good, Yulia?
2: Yes.
0: Okay, thank you. I'm also joined in the studio by my good friend Ariel. Ariel, welcome to have you.
2: Thank you so much.
0: Welcome to have you. Doesn't make so much sense. But
2: I'm welcome to be heard. just kidding, I'm not.
0: It's lovely to have you. And you just did the show before us this afternoon.
2: Yes, I did. I'm Joe American. Go ahead and listen because it's going to be on Spotify soon enough as well.
0: Excellent. I'm going to turn myself up a little. Okay, cool. So this is K103 Live Day, as mentioned, Ordinary Observations. I've got a couple fun topics to talk about today. They all happen to be animal related, sort of unintentionally animal related, but that's what it's going to be. Alex, I have to apologize to you straight away for you having to put up with my difficulty.
1: Your difficulty? What kind of difficulty?
0: I understand that I'm quite difficult to work with in this kind of thing. You put forth a handful of ideas, which I sort of shot down.
1: Yeah, it's fine. It's nice. I'm happy to be talking about animals. It's much more fun.
0: It's much more fun than...
1: We need that on a Friday afternoon, right?
0: It's
1: rainy outside.
0: Yeah.
1: Animal stories are good.
0: Yeah, and well, I think a peek behind the curtain here, Alex, a lot of people don't realize that you're actually a professional broadcaster.
1: Well.
0: And, obviously that's a great skill to have on a show like this.
1: My tendency is quite boring. It's like I don't get to do the fun stuff. So I'm really happy that I'd say that you're a professional broadcaster too. You've been at this. I don't know, Ordinary Observations has been around for quite a few years, no?
0: Bro, I've done...
1: How many years?
0: I've done... I think we've done 3 shows in the past, like 9 months, so...
1: Yeah, but it's the years that counts. You've been here for 3 years.
0: So 3 years, yes. Yeah, sure.
1: There you go. And it's been fun, and got people listening to you, not only from Sweden, but also from New Zealand and other countries around the world. So that is pretty...
0: Those other
2: countries. International man of mystery.
1: Mr. Worldwide.
0: I don't think I'm mysterious enough. I think I'm a little bit too unmysterious on this show as my large part of my unappeal. But thank you guys for joining me once again. I think what we'll do here is we'll just dive straight into the first tune here. And then after that, we're going to get into Fat Bear Week, which I've just been made aware that neither of you have really come across before.
1: I've seen the title and the picture, but I didn't click on the story early this week. But it seems interesting.
2: Never heard of it. Intrigued.
0: Excellent. Okay. Well, this first tune is Brick Nasty with Honeybee. And then we're going to get into Fat Bear Week immediately thereafter.

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1: Yes, you're listening to Ordinary Observations. That was Brick Nasty with Honeybee. We're going to talk about Fat Bear Week with Jack, Ariel, and Alex right now. Let's get into it. We start off with some great news from Katmai National Park in Alaska. You guys ever been to Alaska?
2: No.
1: Not
2: Did you
1: yet.
2: Say Katmai?
1: I said Katmai. K-A-T-M-A-I.
2: Oh, okay.
1: Katmai
2: Different.
1: National Park. Okay. Looks like a beautiful place. Mm-hmm. Home to around 2,000 or so grizzly bears. And each year, they run the yearly Fat Bear Week campaign or election program thing. And that has just concluded this past Wednesday. It's been ongoing. It goes for, as the name suggests, about a week or so. And yeah, I didn't actually realize that I'd need to explain this, but it's...
3: Are you a big fan? It sounds like...
1: I'm a big fan.
3: This is one of your favorite sports.
1: I've talked about this numerous times before. Actually, like each year, I'll mention it as it comes up again. But the idea is that we're heading into winter, Northern Hemisphere winter. What do bears do during the wintertime? They hibernate. And if you're going to sleep for 6 months, you kind of got to put on a bit of winter weight beforehand, I guess you could say. So the rangers at Katmai, they'll take before pictures when the bears first emerge for the summertime. And then they will let them gorge themselves on salmon at the river all summer long. And then about now, just before they start going into hibernation again, they'll take an after picture where the bears are looking bolstered by their summer intake of fish.
3: It's sort of like that Instagram concept of when you like you before and after picture, but just the opposite. Where like before you're like in, and then after you've worked out, and you're like, these are the results after 6 months of dieting and lifting so many heavy weights. And in this case, it's the opposite. They showed how much they've bulked. It's bulk season.
2: Body positivity.
1: Very much so.
2: I like that. Yeah.
1: Absolutely. So yeah, I didn't mean to, you know, get political all of a start, but we're gonna have to give a big mention here to this year's champion. Backpack is the name of the bear that won. Grand champion managed a narrow victory over runner-up bear 910 by only 5,000 or so votes.
3: So who's been voting for this?
1: People.
3: You can
1: vote.
3: Did you vote?
1: I only get a couple votes in because I am, you know, not in the right time zone or whatever, and I probably don't get targeted with as many sort of deliberate Katmai National Park advertisements on your social media channels, on your TVs, on your radios there. But I try to vote when I see that it's going on. Yeah. In total, over 2.3 million votes had been cast this year.
2: Wow.
1: And that's a record, so it's great to see people getting involved with these kind of initiatives. With more than 2,000 votes counted in the final round alone. So, as I mentioned there, the final was between Backpack and runner-up bear 910. Now, Backpack received 5,000 more votes, which makes it a very, very tight margin. If you look at a total of 200,000 votes, Backpack received a total of 103,344, whilst bear 910 received 98,253, which means Backpack only won by a narrow 51.2% majority.
2: Wow.
3: Reflects the political situation in Sweden too.
1: Exactly. Right. And it seems to reflect a lot of political situations, a lot of different places around the world.
2: Yeah. Quite polarized, quite 50-50. Can I ask, why did 910 get the name 910 and Backpack gets the name Backpack? It feels like he's just a number.
1: Mm.
2: Don't you think that could have affected the score?
1: Backpack's real number, I think, is 89.
2: Oh, but Backpack gets a real name.
1: Backpack gets a real name. I've got that written down here. Backpack used to ride on his mother's back as a cub. When she would cross the river, I guess he was a bit afraid of getting wet or was too cold from or something. And so he would climb aboard and take the easy way. So he earned the nickname Backpack.
2: Heartwarming story. Feels like it probably affected the results.
1: Could do. Although... yeah, I see what you're saying. A few other bears get nicknames as well. Some of them cuter than others. But I'm sure it plays some role. Speaking of affecting the results, some voters argue that bear 910, the runner-up, had the more impressive transition since emerging. So the first, like the transformation, the before and after picture was greater. But it seems that Backpack's particular body shape, that is to say his enormous ass is what got him over the line in the end. So,
2: he's packing that back.
1: He's really
2: living
1: backing
2: up
1: it
2: up.
1: Yeah, he's packing something in the backpack. Obviously, I understand this is an exclusively audio medium, guys. But to give you some kind of visual to imagine, many fat bear enthusiasts use the term light bulb to sort of describe his body shape.
2: Oh.
1: Use the term like a pear, like the fruit pear, mm-hmm. to describe. He's got a real, real
2: juicy caboose.
1: He's got a real back end to him. Yeah.
2: Man.
1: Badonkadonk, if anyone is familiar, is another term that I came across a number of times online there. Mm.
2: Okay.
3: Do you feel that it was fair that he won, or would you have were you hoping that somebody else, some other bear, would have won the 2026 edition?
1: No, I think it seems fair. I see what the detractors, the Bear 910 fans, had to say, that perhaps she had a greater or more interesting transition, but it is really hard to argue against. Once again, backpacks just superior hind end there.
3: Are there two categories like at the Olympics? There's men, male and female, or is it just one?
1: No, one and all.
3: And are these male bears or female?
1: No,
3: bears?
1: No. The female bears are involved,
2: mm-hmm.
1: Brings us to the next topic. Actually, it's worth noting that backpack has some notable genes in him. Seems to come from a big bear stock, if you know what I mean, as the son of 2019 Fat Bear Week champion Holly, his mother that he used to ride on her back across the river. Yeah,
3: that's a really random human name, Holly, and then you go backpack and you go 910.
1: I wonder about this too, how some will get the name Holly. There's backpack, there's another bear called just Walker. You know, stuff like this. So it's interesting that there's some bears get names, some bears don't. Some are just, seemingly human names. Some are not.
2: Favoritism. Perhaps. How would you feel if you were just a number to the humans, you know?
1: I'm not sure. There was a really good bear, I think it was 2 years ago, that won Bear 747, which is awesome because it's a number, but it also reflects his size, is reflecting the fact that she isn't a number with a jumbo jet, which was really cool. Otis was another legendary bear at Katmai, Brooks River, Katmai National Park. They're probably my all-time favorite, Otis. There's a great video online you can go up where Otis eats, I think it's upwards of 30 salmon in one sitting, which is really impressive. If you do a little bit of the math on it and compare like how much it would cost you for salmon down at Eco or whatever, this bear ate like over 10 grand worth of salmon in one go, kind of thing.
2: Probably more. We're talking organic, local, free range.
1: Yeah, all of those things. It's got to be superior salmon.
2: Yeah,
1: so.
2: Superior salmon, superior bears. They're breeding them big over there. What I want to know is how are they taking these pictures? They're not scared at all.
1: I guess they've got decent camera equipment. There's a good, from my understanding, there's a good viewing platform there at Brooks Falls, which is where these particular bears are. I'm sure there's other massive bears elsewhere in the park that are a little bit less accessible, perhaps, to the public to go watch. But it seems like this is a really good bear.
3: And these are wild bears, right?
1: These are wild bears.
3: Yeah. I mean, it's a bit like the TV. I think that these TV shows where you're watching live animals are getting quite popular. There's this show, Elg Wandering, broadcast on SVT every spring, and it's quite popular. Millions of viewers, not only in Sweden but around the world, that watch this slow TV where these animals just move and go across the river. There's nothing, and I think maybe with all the chaos that's going on in the world, it's really relaxing just to watch animals just do their thing.
2: There's one here too with cats. They just follow cats around in Sweden, and people comment. Have you seen that one?
1: No.
2: I've watched that one, yeah. Just chilling on a Sunday, watching some cat roam around the neighborhood.
1: Okay.
2: Yeah, I think it's on SVT.
1: Just
2: following a cat, and then they'll get little guest people on, some hosts, someone talking to a veterinarian, telling you how often to brush your cat's teeth.
1: Okay.
2: Good content. Recommend.
1: Wow, great. No, I totally agree with you. I think there's absolutely something to be said about, you use the term slow content there, in an age of terrible news sort of being blasted into our ears all the time. Sometimes you do need just a few fat bears to look at and smile and say, yeah, they're good at catching fish.
3: Traditionally, animal documentaries, if you think about David Attenborough and so forth, they've been really popular worldwide, but this is something new. This is sort of like live TV, could be reality TV, but with animals. So a bit less drama and a bit less chaos, just nature doing its thing.
2: Yeah,
1: absolutely.
2: We've had some news stories that are similar to, I feel like this reminds me of the giant pumpkins people grow, and they have like pumpkin growing competitions. The bear angle's a little more vicious. I don't know if I would want to get that close to a bear. I feel like humans love bears. We just think they're cute, you know, when we're not close to them. There's something very cuddly about them. But
1: yeah.
2: Really? You don't want to be anywhere near a grizzly bear.
1: No, I think that's a really interesting point. You say we're super happy to watch them on TV. Cool to watch them in the river. Obviously, it's really popular that people go along to see them from the viewing platform. But if you were walking down a trail and one of these big bears was coming your way, you'd be pretty freaked out.
2: Yeah. Maybe not if you're Alaskan. They're a little tougher.
1: Perhaps they're a little bit, more used to it.
3: Never met an Alaskan in my life, so I wouldn't know.
2: Me either. I'm absolutely stereotyping based on what I've seen on Alaska, The Last Frontier, so ignored. I said, excuse me, Alaskans.
1: Mm. Fair enough. Have you ever met a bear in your life?
2: Yeah.
1: Like, close?
2: Yeah, multiple times.
1: Okay.
2: I think brown bears in California. I was at camp in California, and pretty close. One was, I was actually up in a tree. I won, a sleeping bag packing competition or something, so I got to sleep in the treehouse, and it was... It's pretty high up.
1: Yeah.
2: My family's from California, so I spent summers there. And they have the brown bears, which are no joke. And it was just, there was a brown bear below me when I was sleeping.
1: Oh.
2: And the tree didn't have low branches or anything. I was maybe 13. I don't know. It's I didn't know enough to be nervous back then.
1: Right, yeah.
2: But thinking back now, I'm like, you're just sleeping in a tree house alone.
1: Mm.
2: And there's a bear below you. And I saw one just kind of across the lake and just alerted another time the camp counselors, but... Bears all over the place. Bears and children. Great combo.
1: I'm glad you survived that bear in the tree instance. That does seem pretty terrifying. Mm-hmm. Mm. All right. I think we'll give a big congrats to Backpack and, of course, a big up to all the other this year's Fat Bear contestants. Hope they have a nice, cozy, long sleep for the winter.
2: Mm-hmm.
1: And, good luck in next year's edition. We've got another tune. This next one is Distraction by Matilda Lynn.

0: it's a me, Mario. Woohoo! And you're listening to K103, Gothenburg Student Radio, number one. Woohoo!
1: So, what the fuck was that?
2: Thank you.
1: Does anyone know what that was?
2: Thank you, Mario. Yeah, that was a little bit of a surprise. I didn't realize
1: yeah,
2: that.
1: Yeah, I mean, hello. As a half Italian, I was like, I don't know. I'm not sure that's it.
2: Oh, that's right. You're an Italian. What do you want
1: to... My name isn't Mario, though. So, well, actually, it was one of my nicknames when I studied at my... undergraduate level in Manchester, a bunch of people call me Mario.
2: Did you do like the
1: Mario?
2: Did you do the accent, or like, you know, on a night out after 20 beers or so, were you doing the hello, it's me, I'm Mario?
1: Yeah, I mean, also Mario was not the best looking one out of the two. I think Luigi's better.
2: Okay, fair enough.
3: You're right, yeah.
1: Although Luigi, I don't know, but he's also less known. But Mario is more stereotypical. I don't know.
2: Yeah,
3: I think Yoshi's the cool guy, right?
2: Is Yoshi the mushroom?
3: No, he's like the
1: dragon.
3: Lizard dinosaur dragon okay. guy, okay. the dragon guy.
2: Look it up again.
1: It's been a while. Anyway, that was an interesting jingle. This is K103, it's Ordinary Observations with Jack, Ariel, and me, Alex.
2: Indeed. Thank you, Alex.
1: No worries.
2: We just discussed from one election to another. We're going next to Bird of the Year. You guys heard of that one?
3: No, but it sounds important.
2: It is important. Thank you.
1: And it talks about the animal.
2: Talks about, the animal, Bird of the Year. This is a New Zealand thing. New Zealand Department of Conservation runs this one. You guys might be familiar with the fact that birds are sort of the only native animals that we've got in New Zealand.
3: Yes.
2: We sort of broke away from Australia, the rest of the landmass there, before like mammals evolved or anything, which is great because it means we don't have snakes, which are obviously not mammals, but... That's really cool. We don't have snakes. We don't have any big, scary spiders or anything. But we do have birds because they could fly there. And then subsequently lose their ability to fly because they had no natural predators. For instance, the kiwi.
1: Which is a bird.
2: That one you've heard of.
1: Yep.
2: Yes. So, following up on Fat Bear Week, we come to Bird of the Year, which has also just concluded in mighty Aotearoa, New Zealand. This year, the winner was no less than the mighty Karure, or Chatham Islands Black Robin.
1: Have you ever seen one of them?
2: No.
1: You are from New Zealand.
2: I could promise you, like, nobody's seen them. Maybe, there's probably, I would say less than 100 people have ever seen, living people have ever seen one of these.
3: Do we even know they exist?
2: We do, because we trust scientists, I guess.
3: Okay, yeah, actually.
1: We do.
3: Yeah.
1: Yes, we do.
2: But I understand the nature of your question, absolutely. Mm-hmm. So, the Chatham Islands Black Robin, Karure, a tiny little bird measuring only 10 to 15 centimeters tall. Its plumage, almost entirely black, with a black bill, browny black feet, and yellow soles underneath its feet. So, visually, it's not a particularly striking bird. It, as I say, very small, straight black plumage, no crazy colors or anything like that. Don't want to be that guy, I guess, but it's definitely not the most impressive looking of all the birds.
3: I think it sounds classy.
2: Classy.
3: You know, just a small little guy, classy, shiny, black feathers, you know, keep it simple,
2: I've seen
3: tasteful.
2: Some news outlets online have led with the term goth.
3: I was going to say that myself. I was thinking, this is like my spirit animal bird. Then you go and say, oh, it's not that impressive. Okay, Jack.
2: Sure.
3: You got to be tall to be cool, huh?
2: But that's okay. We can have conflicting opinions.
1: I mean, it's interesting. What does this bird eat?
2: Insects.
1: And does it live in any particular part of New Zealand?
2: It does. Thank you, Alex, for bringing that up. It does indeed live in a very, very particular part of New Zealand. I use the term New Zealand loosely. You see, it's the mighty Karure is only found on two very, very small islands, which are not populated by humans at all, called Little Mangere and Rangitoto.

0: Rangatira, which are part of the Chatham Islands group, which is a small group of islands sort of 700 kilometers eastwards of the mainland of New Zealand.
1: 700 kilometers.
0: It's a long way.
2: Wow.
1: A wee bit, yeah.
0: Yeah, right? And so when I say probably 100 people, maybe living people have seen these birds, in the Chathams themselves, there might be, I don't know, there's a few thousand people that live there perhaps. Mm. And then, as mentioned, that's the mainland of the Chathams, the big island of the Chathams. And then there's two little tiny little islands where these birds live in that island group.
1: I feel like, you know, here we're breaking the news about this bird that won the Bird of the Year award. Mm. But for me, you're breaking the news that there are some islands that belong to New Zealand that are 700 kilometers east.
2: Yeah, you're really
1: of New
2: dropping
1: Zealand.
2: That geography okay. knowledge, I mean, Jack.
1: Sorry, we are from the Northern Hemisphere here.
0: Yeah.
1: I feel quite ignorant about that part of the world.
0: That's okay. I think it's fair to say that in the grand scheme of global things, the Chatham Islands are comparatively, and I'm sorry to the listeners from there listening, comparatively insignificant in the grand scheme of things. Now, interesting thing though, they're 45 minutes ahead of New Zealand time, standard New Zealand time. So their time is like the only place in the world where they have their time.
1: 45
0: yeah,
1: minutes?
0: Yeah, it's a real weird one, yeah.
2: That's weird.
0: There's like two places in the world which have an offset of 15 minutes, and it's the Chatham Islands and Nepal.
1: But why?
0: I don't know.
2: Yeah, why are we doing that?
1: I mean, this definitely, we need to make a reportage.
0: Okay, sorry.
1: Like next time... That could be next episode of trying to find someone from the islands to explain.
0: I met somebody from the islands once at university. So she was interesting, but she said, yeah, it was a real pain in the ass to like go home because you have to get in this tiny plane and then it flies for 2 or 3 hours getting out there. And
1: You said just a few thousand people live there on the
0: mainland. I don't have the exact number on the top of my head, but I can't imagine it's more than a couple thousand.
1: And you've never been?
0: I've never been, no. I don't, besides from this one individual I met at university, I don't know anybody who's ever been.
1: And just to give an idea, 700 kilometers is more or less the same distance as from Gothenburg to, I guess, Munich, or maybe, or at least, yeah?
0: Is it? It's a long way.
1: It's 2 solid hours flight.
0: Yeah, I think this is probably, because they're in a smaller plane, they're flying a lot slower.
1: Yeah.
0: So it might not be quite that distance, but it's certainly longer than from here to Stockholm, for instance.
1: Yeah, here Stockholm is 400 kilometers. So,
0: So just about double that, depending on where in New Zealand you're flying from. Anyway, that's the Chathams, and that's Little Mangere and Rangatira, the small, very small islands that these birds live on. Perhaps some of us seem to be impressed by their physical stature, but if you're not, that's okay, because there is actually a very interesting recovery story, a little bit interesting story here. About how they were saved from the brink of absolute extinction. I know we're running out of time, Alex. It's okay. We'll catch up on that in a bit. You see, by 1980, there were only 5 remaining individual karure, Chatham Islands black robin birds, with only one single individual being a female capable of bearing offspring. That's a big problem. Her name was Old Blue. I'm not sure why her name was Old Blue. It seems like back then they all had names old something, like old color, it seems, because her name was Old Blue. She lived to a whopping 13 years old, which is crazy because the average lifespan is like 4 years old. And she is credited with saving her entire species from extinction, which is very impressive, together with her mate Old Yellow.
2: Wow, and they made old green specimens together.
0: Yeah. Old green babies. Old green was another individual female who, unfortunately, her chicks never made it to adulthood and never reproduced themselves. So all of the individuals alive today are descendants from Old Blue and Old Yellow. And there's 350 of them now. So from those 11 chicks that they had together, in the 80s, so, you know, and I said the average life expectancy is like 4 years, so they reproduce pretty fast. So they were their great, great, great, great, great, great, great, great something grandparents. Now there are 350 individuals across the two islands, which is, of course, still very few, but a lot better than 5.
2: Yeah.
0: So that's an awesome little
1: I wonder if Old Blue felt the pressure of I need to reproduce. If not, my species is screwed.
2: I was wondering
1: screwed.
2: The same. Yeah. Yeah. Did they pressure them in any way, or they just independently decided let's make a lot of babies?
0: Great question.
1: They put some kind of ambient music there, right. Like you know, subtle
2: give
1: lighting,
2: a
1: and be like, come on, guys, get on it.
0: I read this cool story. Yes, there's a sort of dirty little trick that the ecologist played, where apparently these birds, when they have a season where they'll lay eggs, but if the chicks don't survive early enough, they can lay twice in a season. So what they did was the first chick that was laid in the season, they would swipe that and put that underneath some other bird that couldn't lay eggs, or another species even, so that the mother thought that baby had died, the egg had been stolen by a predator or something, so she would lay another. So they were artificially encouraging that breeding pair to have two sets of eggs per breeding season rather than just the one. Sneaky little trick.
2: Tough.
0: Yeah.
2: Wow, that's some psychological mind F.
0: Yeah.
1: Good thinking there.
0: There you go.
1: It worked.
0: But hey, at least Old Blue and her partner Old Yellow, they are the great grandparents of every living Karude bird these days. My understanding is that Old Blue is actually the only individual bird to ever be like, what's the term? Like commemorated in a official government parliament when she died. So it was like news that they brought up and they had a moment's silence for her or whatever. Apparently there's also a statue of her outside the airport in the Chatham Islands. So there you go. An absolute legend, Old Blue. Saving the species, the Chatham Islands black robin, from utter extinction there. And etching her name into the history books. So quite impressive if you ask me. Any other questions from you guys?
1: Nah,
0: okay.
1: I think, what's the next song?
0: Okay, what's the next song? This next song, I'm so glad you asked, Alex, is by a band called Sorry. The name of the song itself is called Tom Will Smack Your Ass.
1: Sorry?

0: News bulletins every hour, covering the university world here in Gothenburg.
1: Yes, that was Tom Will Smack Your Ass by Sorry. You're listening to Ordinary Observations with Jack, Alex, and Ariel. And we're going to talk about dolphins bullying fish into puking up their lunch.
2: Finally.
1: Yeah.
2: Been waiting for this.
1: Right, cool. So scientists have recorded what they believe to be the first instance of a dolphin engaging in kleptoparasitism.
3: Beautiful word.
1: Mm.
3: What did they maybe?
1: Could be. You don't happen to know what it means by any chance?
3: Nope.
1: Klepto.
2: Parasit. Para something.
1: Para, like the word parasite.
2: Parasite.
1: Yes.
2: Yeah.
1: Parasiticism
2: something.
1: Or parasitism.
3: Klepto. No.
1: Klepto is in like the word kleptomaniac.
2: Like kleptomaniac. Yeah, I thought stealing things. And a parasite in some way.
1: Yes, exactly. So they're stealing. The dolphin is stealing the lunch.
3: That's sort of like kind of school bully dynamics.
1: Very much so. In fact, that's one of these little things.
2: Yeah, dolphins get weird like that.
1: Dolphin.
2: I've heard that. They have a reputation for being a little bully, little shit.
1: Dolphins
2: actually.
1: Are pests.
2: We
1: yeah.
2: know that.
1: Marine researchers hanging out on the old Great Barrier Reef there just off the coast of Australia. They've noticed a bottlenose dolphin by the name, which locals have named Bubbles.
2: Of course.
1: Yeah. Peculiar hunting strategy.
3: Cute.
1: You see, Bubbles has been filmed chasing Big Eye Trevally, great fish, relentlessly until they puke up whatever it was that they ate most recently.
2: Wow.
1: And then Bubbles happily swallows back whatever the fish just puked up.
3: I mean, that is outright disgusting.
2: Wow. I mean, dolphins just do weird stuff to entertain themselves and whatever. They're just kind of bobbing around.
1: I think they've
3: got issues, and I think they're definitely... I mean, this is not the worst thing that dolphins have done.
1: No.
3: In the history of dolphins' misconduct.
1: Dolphins, I think, deserve some sort of inquiry. They need to be looked into. A lot of their behavior is pretty subpar, like you mentioned there. But as you compare them to as well, this is quite bully-like behavior. You think your schoolyard's there. You think of the cartoon bully like holding up his victim, shaking the money out of his pockets kind of
2: taking
1: thing.
2: Taking that lunch.
1: Yeah.
2: That's my lunch.
1: But like,
2: my lunch
1: throw it up, pal.
2: Puke it up. Yeah. I'm going to eat it, buddy.
1: Yeah, exactly.
2: Looks better in my stomach. Like, what? They're messed up. And why are we calling them Bubbles? Sorry, is this just because there's so many vicious, horrible animals in Australia that even a mean little dolphin gets a name Bubbles? It's cuter than these awful sharks eating people.
1: Yeah.
3: At least it doesn't kill humans, so that's, you know, that makes it cute.
1: Yet, I don't know.
2: Low standards.
1: Yeah, exactly.
3: As it figures out that tourists also eat food and they can bully tourists to get them to puke and then eat their food. That would be next level.
1: It often seems to be the case, though, that like real menace animals have cute, lovely names.
2: Mm-hmm. Backpack?
1: Backpack, the bear. Well, yeah, the
2: he
1: salmon.
2: Didn't do anything.
1: Well, the salmon's certainly has some.
3: From a salmon's point of view, is definitely not a very cute bear.
1: That's cool. But, you know, like, it's always like an aggressive bulldog or something named Buttercup or whatever, Princess or something in the news. Anyway, so yeah, somebody called it Bubbles for some reason. Worth noting that dolphins typically just eat small fish. So I guess in this instance, it's better if you're the Trevally. You'd rather just throw up what you had than being just lunch yourself.
3: But how big is this Trevally?
1: Trevally are pretty big. They can, you know, they're sort of like this. So I don't know if a dolphin would necessarily chow down a Trevally if that's sort of beyond its range. Or, yeah, I don't know. But
2: still weird choices. Like, hey, you're a little big for me to eat, but give me your already chewed up food.
1: Yeah. I was reading one of the comments from the researchers there as well. She was saying that he seems to understand... When she's there watching him, he will do it. He'll chase this fish. It'll throw up. He'll swallow it. And then he'll turn to the researcher and give out this big click. You know how dolphins click like that? As if he's like, yeah, watch
2: Creepy. This.
1: I figured it out. I'm fucking genius here.
3: So. It's like he commits a crime and then he smiles when getting like, you know, caught. It smiles to the police officer.
1: Yeah,
3: or something. He's like, report this. Make sure my name is written well and take a photo. Thank you very much.
1: Yeah, he knows he's untouchable.
2: It's creepy. It's time we started admitting how smart animals are and get rid of our human superiority. There was also some article I saw recently about some deadly seal in Antarctica.
1: Okay,
2: but it's like sometimes it's nice and just plays with the researcher, brings them things, hangs out, and then sometimes randomly, it just ate someone. It's like okay. Yet another reason.
1: Which one are you
2: going to
1: get today?
2: But yeah.
1: Yeah.
2: They are playing with us. They're messing with us.
1: They know some things. Typical kleptoparasites include many seabirds who will chase and harass smaller species into giving up their food. Possibly the most familiar example that we would be familiar with, though, is like hyenas and lions. You know, hyenas will make a kill, and then the lions will come in and be like, I'm bigger. I'm going to eat this.
3: But they would not get the hyenas to throw up. They just
1: They don't have to throw it up, but like, yeah.
3: They would get them to like, yeah, thanks for doing the work. No, move out the way.
1: Yeah,
2: like
1: exactly.
2: The bully stole your science fair project.
1: Exactly. Exactly that. So, dolphins have figured out something new.
2: Yeah.
1: And I think we should be concerned.
2: I'm concerned about a lot going on with animals in Australia. I'm so sorry for any Australian listeners, but I've got concerns, questions. Big spiders, big deadly sharks. What's going on over there? Even the dolphins are mean.
1: Even the dolphins are mean, yeah.
3: It is definitely a country that is challenging to live in, I think. I mean, I've never been, but I think it must be quite... respect to all the people living there.
1: Yeah.
3: I mean, having to check, double check before... double check before you put your shoes on.
1: Yeah.
3: While sitting on the loo, you know, make sure... Huh?
1: True. That's exhausting.
3: You've been, right?
1: I've been to Australia plenty of times. My brother lives there. Mm. I've fortunately never had to, you know... Never found a snake in my shoe or a spider in my back or anything like that. But you're nervous, yeah.
3: Did you ever get into a fight with a kangaroo after night out?
1: No, kangaroos, typically, the ones in the city are kind of small. Like, they're not, you know, the big fuck-off red ones with the massive tails that they can wipe you out with. They live, like, way out in the outback, so.
2: You ever go swimming anywhere, like Sydney or anything?
1: Yeah. Oh, yeah.
2: You scared?
1: Not of sharks in Sydney, because they've always got dudes in the, you know, like, the beach... patrol, like going back and forth in a little inflatable boat looking for sharks.
3: I watched Bondi Beach.
1: Yeah, exactly. Bondi Rescue.
3: Yeah.
1: And there's like some guy in a helicopter blasting back and forth all day long and looking for the sharks in the water and that kind of thing. So
2: wow.
1: You trust
2: reassuring,
1: them.
2: Reassuring, yeah. Really.
1: Yeah. Mm. I mean, of all the thousands of people that go swimming at Bondi each year, they get one or two. It's not going to be me, right? So
2: Yeah. Exactly.
1: I'll get away with it. Yeah. Cool. Anyway, guys, we got to go to this next song here. This one's DJ Susie with Sweet.

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1: Yes, that was DJ Suzy with Sweet here on K103, Ordinary Observations. Jack, Ariel, and Alex, and now we've been joined in the studio by Callum. How are you doing, buddy?
2: I'm good, thank you, Jack. How are you? Has it been a good show?
1: I think it's been an all right show.
2: Yeah.
1: I think particularly that last little segment we did there about the dolphin puking up its lunch. Sorry, well, bullying fish into puking up their lunch went down pretty well.
2: Christ.
1: We had somewhat of a live audience there who seemed to be chuckling along.
2: Yeah,
1: so.
2: Yeah, they were
3: eating
2: great
3: it
2: time,
3: up, so. Unintended.
1: Yeah. Well, very good.
4: And so now we thought to do the same thing with you, to try and bully
2: to
4: you into telling
2: laugh.
4: Us what's happening in the next show.
2: In the next show, I have a very special guest, Cardo. He's coming in and he's going to be talking, he's going to be taking us through an hour of Kurdish music.
1: Oh, yeah.
2: So it's a bit of a deep dive into the music of Kurdistan, starting with some like more of the classical folk music, and then we're going to end up in present day with a Swedish artist, Kurdish artist. So we're going to try and talk a little bit about the history of the music through Kurdistan, and I have no idea, so I needed him to help me.
4: So it's a discovery process that you
2: I'm just going to be sitting back and asking the questions, and he's going to tell me everything, hopefully. So I'm looking forward to it. It'd be good. And there's some really good music. And it's like a big mix of types of genres and stuff. So,
1: good, man.
2: Yeah.
1: That sounds interesting. You ever been to Australia?
2: No.
1: Okay. Alex is going there next month.
2: I am.
4: Yeah.
2: How long?
4: A month.
2: Four.
1: Yeah.
2: I feel like you need at least a month if you're coming from Europe.
4: It's a long journey. Yeah. And also it's, November is quite sad here.
2: Yeah.
3: That's so a good time to go.
4: And I haven't had a summer holiday, so that's nice. That's the plan.
1: Specifically, where are you going, Alex?
4: That's yet to be decided.
1: Oh, okay.
4: I'm flying in and I'm flying out of Sydney. But the idea is to go north and then to go south. But east coast, not west coast.
1: Okay, gotcha. Mm. Gotcha.
2: Is it going to be the beginning of summer there?
4: Yeah, sort of. Late spring.
1: Yeah, no, it'll be definitely getting into summer by then. Oh, yeah.
4: Nice.
1: I mean, it'll be warm enough, especially if you go north.
4: Mm.
1: So like
4: that's the plan, to start with north and then go south.
1: Oh, well, your crocodiles will be out. Your snakes will be out.
3: Sharks
1: will
3: spiders.
1: Be moved south. Should be swimming in.
3: You're going to go hiking.
4: I'll have plenty
3: outdoors.
4: Of company from nice and friendly animals that you've seen on nature shows.
1: Yeah, you won't be left alone.
4: Yep. Crikey.
1: Yeah, you ever watch much of The Crocodile Hunter?
4: Nope.
1: That's something you guys grew up with.
2: It was?
3: Yeah.
1: Crocodile Hunter?
3: I mean, very familiar with him, yeah.
4: Watch Neighbours.
1: Steve Irwin?
2: Yeah.
4: I mean, I know, but Neighbours, there was a sitcom.
1: British. Australian sitcom.
4: You know what I'm talking about.
2: Yeah,
4: Kylie Minogue came from there and many other like famous, I don't know any other people. Kylie Minogue, I think.
2: It's not,
4: they used to play it before the news, the 6 o'clock news on BBC One. So when I was in London visiting Grandma,
2: yeah.
4: That's what I'd watch before.
2: Maybe not your best export from Australia.
4: I mean, I don't know. What is the best export from Australia?
1: Oh, it's got to be Steve Irwin.
2: Yeah.
1: Oh, well, now I would say the whole Irwin family now, but think the legacy in both his daughter and his son are very much into the conservation work and the ecological work that he did. So I think, it's one of these kind of people. Australians have... They're generally well regarded around the world, but they do have a little bit of, they've got a lot of personality sometimes, and not everybody loves that in every situation. But I think everybody always loves The Crocodile Hunter.
4: What's the relation between people from New Zealand and Australians? Is it sort of like siblings, friendly siblings?
1: Yeah,
4: or is it a bit of rivalry?
1: Probably, it's probably most comparable to your Norways, your Swedens there. You know, there's a bit of friendly banter back and forth, but ultimately the cultures are relatively similar.
3: Mm. That's probably why you're saying their personalities are a little too much for some people. I'm like, I've never heard this.
1: Well,
3: we have many beloved actors coming from Australia to the US, like Margot Robbie.
1: It's probably like, you know, how Irish people will make sure to be really well behaved overseas because they don't want to be considered British.
2: I used to have this like prejudice of Australians. Like, I think going like to Europe as a teenager and like festivals and these, I was convinced that I didn't like Australians until I actually met one in person. And then I was like, oh, they're not too bad. It's all right. Some of the Australians at festivals are another.
1: Yeah, it's a different beast. It's actually true. Sure.
3: Always traveling all over the place. Wherever you're traveling, you meet Australians. Yeah.
1: And that's, they've definitely got like a bad reputation in Bali, for instance. Perhaps the nature of Bali, or the cheap nights out, the cheap drinks, that sort of...
2: It's like Brits in Benidorm.
1: Exactly. It attracts a particular clientele, and it's perhaps that clientele that can be quite loud, quite brash, quite, you know, hard to deal with at times.
3: Yeah, when you said Australian tourists, I did picture shirtless Australian men in their 20s immediately.
1: Yeah.
3: So, with beers in hand. So, maybe not the best representation.
1: For sure. But that's exactly what I'm sort of saying.
4: Yeah. I mean, the clips on social media of Australians picking a fight with kangaroos after the night out, that's something that etched in my mind.
1: Yeah. Well,
4: yeah.
1: Have you seen the one where that guy is out with his dog? And the kangaroo gets his dog in a headlock like this.
5: Oh my god, I love that. That's so good.
1: So like the kangaroo's choking his dog like this in the headlock. And so the guy runs over, sort of hesitates for a second. He doesn't know what to do because obviously kangaroo's got quite sharp claws, I believe. And if they kick you and floor you to the ground, you could be in some pretty decent discomfort. And then he just hesitates and then he just swings, punches the kangaroo straight in the face. And everybody's shocked. He's like, oh, shit, that worked. And the kangaroo's like, what the fuck? It releases the dog.
4: How dare he?
1: The dog's like, what the fuck? And eventually, and then he just, right, and then turns around and walks away. The kangaroo hops away in that direction. And that's how he, you know, freed his dog from the kangaroo.
2: Tips for your upcoming trip.
4: Yeah, exactly. Yeah. I need to try and
2: don't hesitate.
1: Don't hesitate. Exactly.
4: Punch in the face.
1: Right. Yeah. Yeah. You can't show any fear.
3: Yeah.
1: They'll smell it.
3: That's what I thought, is they were cute and cuddly, you know, when you're a kid and you see the kangaroos, and now I'm seeing more content. They all look like little boxers ready to go.
1: Oh, yeah. They're muscly.
3: Every one of them. Muscular up top.
1: Mm-hmm. Oh, they can be buff as hell.
3: Yeah.
4: There's a common friend of ours, Eden, who's been... They used to work here, used to broadcast here at K103, and then moved out to a different country. But he's got not many pictures on Instagram, but he got one picture in which he strokes a kangaroo.
1: Okay.
4: And I think that was such a fun picture because he's travelled Australia a few months.
1: Yeah, he's a real legend. General Dog's Body Eden. What a legend of the game.
4: Yep.
1: Oh, well, mate, we wish you the very best on your trip there.
2: Yeah.
1: I think we're running out of time here, so I'm going to thank you guys once again for joining me.
3: Thank you.
4: Thank you for hosting.
1: Mm-hmm. And as we mentioned before, Callum is going to be playing some Kurdish music.
2: Stick around.
1: Mm-hmm. This has been Ordinary Observations on K103. This last tune is Shy Girl, Alice.

0: 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We were broadcasting live all day as part of World College Radio Day, and we will continue to do so for the next couple of hours. My name is Callum, and for the next hour we will be exploring the music of Kurdistan. However, for this one I will need some help, and so I'm joined in the studio by our senior Kurdistan correspondent, flown in all the way from Hisingen. Cardo, welcome to the K103 studio.
1: Yeah, thanks. Thanks for having me.
0: What qualifies you to be our senior Kurdish correspondent?
1: I'm Kurdish, ethnically.
0: That's a good start.
1: Yeah. And I grew up in Kurdistan, Hawler, which is Iraqi Kurdistan, northern Iraq, one may call it. And we have around approximately 12 songs today that I want to showcase. The list consists of songs from all the regions or all the parts of Kurdistan, the four parts of Kurdistan. And we'll briefly explore some artists and try to make it diverse enough in chronological order and also regional.
0: Nice.
1: Well.
0: Yep. What was the first song we just listened to?
1: Yes,
0: that was pronounced. Yeah, I'm gonna let you say the song names.
1: Yeah, the first one is Dengek La Zagros.
0: Yeah,
1: which translates to a sound from Zagros. Zagros is the mountain chain where the Kurds come from, or it's our sanctuary.
0: Okay,
1: or homeland. And the instrument is called the shimshal. It's a flute. It comes from the Shimshal region. I'm not too sure, but there was a village called Shimshal. So I reckon it comes from there. And this is a song part of the Nishtima project, which is a project consists of an ensemble of many prominent Kurdish artists from all parts.
0: Okay.
1: And it's from 2013.
0: Okay, fairly recent, but it sounds very like classical, traditional.
1: Yeah, it's a preservation project of Kurdish culture. Yeah.
0: Do you know, is the song an old song and they're doing a new version, or is it like a new version?
1: That I don't know. Okay. Yeah, I don't know.
0: You can't have all the answers.
1: That's yeah, exactly.
0: Next, we're going to play one of, I don't know too much Kurdish music myself, hence why you're here, but sure. One of my favorite tracks you've shown me is by a group called the Kamkars. And when I first heard the track, it sounds, to my untrained ears, it sounds kind of like a violin and like guitars in the background, but it's not. I'm completely wrong. It's like traditional instruments that just have very similar sounds, right?
1: Yeah. Kamancha is could confuse that for a violin, but maybe that song does have I don't know the exact instruments. Maybe there is a violin in there, but I would bet that mostly kamancha. There is tanbur in there. There is saz and daf and all kinds of other Kurdish instruments. But the Kamkars are they're prominent for blending in certain Persian melodies or sounds with traditional Kurdish sounds as well. So they have a lot of influence from the Iranic side.
0: Okay, nice. And this one is titled
1: Magam-e Fatima. Yeah, it's a poem by Ahmed Harti, and
0: we can talk about the poem afterwards. Maybe let's hear it
1: absolutely
0: first.
1: Yeah.

0: You're listening to K103 Gothenburg Student Radio, where for the next 45 minutes or so, we're hearing a selection of tracks picked out by my guest, Cardo, except for that last one, which was a choice of mine, but you showed it to me anyway, so... it is Magam Fatima by the Kamkars.
1: Yes.
0: And they are singing in Persian.
1: No.
0: They're singing Kurdish, but it's a Persian poem.
1: No.
0: No.
1: No.
0: Okay, tell me.
1: No, this is completely Kurdish.
0: Okay.
1: Yeah, no, this poem is from, by the way, big shout out to my guy Elwand, because I tried to find this poem out and I couldn't.
0: Yeah.
1: Because the way I know about this poem is that we studied in high school.
0: Okay.
1: And he's in the last year of high school, and then I was like, oh, he has the book,
0: yeah.
1: So he can tell me. But it's a romantic era of Kurdish poetry in the 50s or 40s,
0: okay.
1: Where like women were always depicted as a lover, and this poem is like they're depicted for their beauty,
0: right.
1: And in other same era of poets, they would write about more feminism and woman empowerment.
0: Mm-hmm.
1: So Ahmadi Herdi, he comes from that generation of poems.
0: Okay.
1: And a lot of his poems have become songs by many Kurdish artists.
0: Cool.
1: Yep.
0: Yeah. The this is where my confusion comes from. The Kamkars are from Sana.
1: Sana, yeah.
0: Which is the...
1: Sanandaj.
0: Okay.
1: Yep.
0: It's the second largest city in Kurdistan.
1: Yeah.
0: My research tells me. But it's in the Kurdistan province in Iran.
1: Yeah, exactly.
0: Could you explain a little bit about the different regions of Kurdistan and, yeah, maybe their dialects and what sets them apart or brings them together? And
1: sure. Yeah. So there are, politically, there are four parts. So each... it's divided between Iran, Iraq, Syria, and Turkey.
0: Mm.
1: And you could, briefly be able to say, like, you know, the Turkish side is Kurmanji, and alongside the Syrian side, and then the other two parts are mainly Sorani. But then there's, like, Badini, which is, like, a blend of the two,
0: okay.
1: That sits between the Iraqi and the Turkish borders and stuff.
0: Yeah.
1: So the main two ones was Kurmanji and Sorani.
0: Mm. And the Kamkars were just singing in
1: Sorani, right?
0: Sorani.
1: Now. Yeah.
0: But the next song we have coming up is in Kurmanji.
1: Yes.
0: It's Azmin, Koma Azmin.
1: Koma Azmin.
0: And Zelal Gökçe.
1: Yep.
0: And the song title, again, I might have to ask you to...
1: Yeah, so the song title is Keçke Gündeme, which translates to The Girls of Our Village.
0: Okay.
1: Yep.
0: Shall we give it a listen?
1: Let's do it.

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1: Yeah, that was Ketchke Gundima by Koma Asmin. This next song is Sidwe Bayani by Nazmuddin Khulami, a household name.

0: You're listening to K103 Gothenburg Student Radio with me, Callum, while I am learning lots about Kurdish music, thanks to my good friend, Gardo. That was Sirwai Bayani.
1: Sirwai Bayani.
0: By...
1: Nazmuddin Khulami.
0: Thank you. The script is written... I'm not used to it, okay?
1: Yeah, I get it.
0: It was a bit of a swing. A bit of a swing to it. A bit poppy.
1: Yeah. I think a lot of his works are kind of he has that like Western influence, but he also sticks to the fundamental Kurdish elements a lot as well.
0: Yeah, really lovely tune. Yeah. So we've ping-ponged between two of the major languages, Kurmanji and Sorani. That one was in Sorani. He's also from the same place as the Camp Cars.
1: Yeah, he's from Sanandaj, which is a city that a lot of artists come from. Nasser Azazi is another prominent figure that comes from there.
0: Is there any like particular reason why?
1: I mean, certain cities are just like that. We know we have another city like Slemani is like well known for being like very intellectual, and a lot of writers come from there. So I think like, you know, organically hubs just form.
0: People just gravitate towards each other, I guess.
1: Exactly.
0: Nice. We're going to have the first piece of music from a member of the diaspora. A man called Izzedine Temo.
1: Yes.
0: What do you... he found himself living in France and playing traditional Kurdish music.
1: Yeah. Temo is a master of the tanbur. It's a 9-string lute.
0: Okay.
1: Long neck. It resembles like a saz, but it has 9 strings. And he was exiled to France because of political oppression by the Baathist Party from Syria.
0: Okay, so he was in... Western Kurdistan.
1: Yeah, he's from Western Kurdistan. He's from the city of Hasaka.
0: And I think we can't really do a show about Kurdish music without mentioning the diaspora and like all of the guess oppression and the reasons people have moved out of the region.
1: Yeah, we from all the parts there you can find historical events that has led Kurds to migrate. So we have all kinds of Kurds from all regions in the diaspora.
0: So we will listen to "Hoy Nare Nare Nare!" exclamation mark.
1: Yes.
0: What is it? What does that mean?
1: I'm not too sure.
0: Why is he shouting it?
1: I think Nare is probably a nickname for like the name Narin, but I don't know. But as the sound, the lyrics, when I listen to it, it sounds like he's kind of like expressing his love for him.
0: Nice. So this is Temo.
1: Temo.
0: Hoy Nare Nare Nare.
1: Yeah.

0: That was Tanyawara by Sherko Talib. Now we're entering the late 90s, 2000s, and around that time it was a lot of Western influence on Middle Eastern music in general.
1: Big flamenco vibes.
0: Yeah, big flamenco vibes, and he comes from that generation where flamenco kind of had like this, it was kind of like a perfect fitting for Middle Eastern music and lyrics and stuff. And it's still kind of like a prominent thing. If you go to a university and a guy has a guitar, 90% chance he plays flamenco.
1: I mean, that's it's a lot better than the UK, where 90% chance he's playing Wonderwall.
0: Yeah, okay.
1: Flamenco is not easy, man.
0: Mm-hmm.
1: Speaking of late 90s, early 2000s, the next tune we have coming up can't possibly have been made any other time. Zakaria Abdullah.
0: Yes.
1: Got anything about him?
0: Yeah, I know a lot about him. He's from the same city I'm from, Hawler, Erbil, in other words. And he's a household name. This next song that we're going to play is lesser known.
1: Deep Cuts.
0: Deep Cuts,
1: Cuts on K103.
0: Mm-hmm. But it's a fun one. It's, one might say sounds like late 90s Eurovision.
1: And it's called Waralam.
0: Waralam, come to me. Yep.

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1: أرجن كيشكتي ومشان شئنم خلاصي ودال سر

0: This is one from a group called Kurdophone.
1: Mm-hmm.
0: It's called
1: Chahe Bijan.
0: Thank you.
1: Yeah.
0: It's a bit jazzy at the moment.
1: Yeah.
0: You said it's a recent, a recent project.
1: This is from their album Isomer, from 2019. They're an ensemble that formed in 2017 in Vienna.
0: Okay.
1: This song is this is the one that is actually a Persian.
0: Okay.
1: Lyrics.
0: Yeah. Right. There we go.
1: So the lyrics are from a poem

0: from the epic Shahnameh, which is a Persian epic by the writer Ferdowsi, and he's like, it's like a 1,000-year-old epic, highly renowned because it's like Persian kind of like it's a work that kind of had saved a lot of Persian words and like
1: like the Shakespeare of
0: of Persia. You could say that. So they blend a lot of tanbur maqams with Western jazz, and
1: maybe you can explain what is a maqam.
0: I think it's hard to say what is a maqam, but like the most Western equivalent would be like a mode, like you have Lydian, Phrygian, and all these modes, and
1: for the maybe less, even less musical, a scale maybe.
0: Yeah, it's hard
1: if you don't know what a mode is.
0: Yeah, it's kind of like trying to, it's a completely different paradigm on its own, so it's hard to explain it. I myself don't understand it all that much conceptually.
1: But it's like a set of notes or a certain set of notes.
0: It's a feeling. It's more like a feeling. Okay. Yeah. Nice. It's not so technically, structured.
1: Yeah. We're getting closer to the end of the episode, so maybe we should try and fit a couple more in. We are going to move to Yunus Dishkaya.
0: Yeah, Yunus Dishkaya. This guy is a pretty interesting one. He's from the Northern Kurdistan, Turkish side.
1: And that was
0: he's Kurmanji. Yeah.
1: Okay. And the title is I was practicing this the other day. Kefwasi.
0: Yeah.
1: And you said it's like
0: it's like happiness, but like Kefwasi is like it's like you're vibing.
1: Yeah.
0: You know? You just Kefwasi. It's like that's
1: nice.
0: Yeah.
1: Let's hear it.
0: All right.

0: Yes, that was Nana! Exclamation mark by Nanobeat, a German-based band.
1: German-based band with a link to Kurdistan, of course.
0: Of course, yeah. I mean, that's the whole context, right?
1: Yeah.
0: Yeah.
1: We're coming to the end of the hour here on K103 Gothenburg Student Radio. We've got our next hour coming up is with Jacqueline and
2: Hedda.
1: Hedda, what are you going to be talking about?
2: Yeah, so the name of our program is DDR Direct, and in English, I don't really know the exact combination, but it's Deutsche Demokratische Republik.
1: Yes, the West Germany, I think.
2: No, East Germany. Oh, I guess Do you know the Abkürzung from the...
3: It's GDR in
2: GDR, exactly. So we're going to deep down into the GDR. And you, Hedda, are going to talk a bit about the control in the DDR.
3: Yes, I will. And you are going to talk about some special products and also how we got to this idea of the show.
2: Exactly. It's always, when we two do a live together, it's always a very weird, like, how do
3: process.
2: We get here? Yeah, very weird process of getting to this theme. And we're going to talk more about that. And then we're also going to have a special guest. The guest is unfortunately not live, but we have a pre-recorded little episode of this very special guest. Do you want to say something about our special guest?
3: Well, I think you should stay to see who it is. Maybe he's not that well known to you. But he is, he has a lot to say about East Germany.
2: Yeah, and actually I can spoil a little bit, like a little teaser for you. We're going to talk about breast milk in East Germany, and also we're going to talk about, why do they have so much breast milk in East Germany? And also we're going to talk about a little wild farm of... Kaninchen. It's rabbits.
1: We look forward to hearing it. Probably, maybe also we should mention the next show is going to be coming up in Swedish. So we better finish off our show here, where for the last hour we've been looking at Kurdish music, and I couldn't have done it without today's very special guest, Cardo. Big thank you for joining me.
0: Yeah, thanks for having me.
1: We've had some classical Kurdish music, some poetry, some 90s dance, and some modern offerings from the Kurdish diaspora. Yes. How are we going to finish off the show?
0: Yeah, we're going to finish with the groundbreaking musical duo from Stockholm, Biji. This duo is trending highly right now by blending Kurdish and Afrobeat and etc.
1: Nice. Yeah. Cool. Thank you. This will be Esmeray BG. Let's hear it.

0: Du lyssnar på K103, Göteborgs studentradio, där det har blivit dags för studentnyheterna med det senaste från studentvärlden och Göteborg.
1: Cleaning methods applied to single-use medical devices could positively change outcomes in how we survive a crisis or war. A study done by researchers at the University of Gothenburg found that using ordinary dishwashing liquid, 70% alcohol, and parasitic acid greatly reduced bacteria levels without reducing effectiveness of the devices. The cleaning methods used involve separately brushing, soaking, and air drying the devices in conditions mimicking working in a resource-limited setting. Before cleaning, respiratory infectious agents were found on 14 of 30 samples. Afterwards, all samples tested negative. Follow-up studies are needed to verify if devices are safe to reuse on patients.
2: New year, new CSN. It's official, dear students. CSN confirms it. Grant increased by 28 and loan by 64 crowns. Supplementary loan given to students who had a certain home income before their studies will be 4,720 crowns. Also, students with kids will receive an increase of 784 for one child and 1,284 for two, and 260 crowns extra per child. All these changes will take place from the 1st January 2027. Many numbers? No worries. From 2027, a student with full study allowance can have an income of around 19,200 crowns per month without having their study allowance affected.
3: In other tech-related news, the Swedish government unveiled its first national strategy for quantum technology. Chalmers is leading an initiative alongside six Swedish universities that have joined forces to establish the Swedish Center for Quantum Technology, which aims to be the center of research in the field. The institute aims to bridge the gap between academia and business applications and strengthen Sweden's position to be a European leader in the field. This collaboration could lead to many exciting new applications and use cases for quantum technology, such as creating ultra-secure communication channels, improve diagnostic capabilities in medical equipment, and solve many incomputable problems in computer science, finance, and logistics.
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0: Du lyssnar på K103, Göteborgs studentradio, där det har blivit dags för studentnyheterna med det senaste från studentvärlden och Göteborg.
1: Gothenburg is ranked the second highest sustainable destination in 2026. The Global Destination Sustainability Index compares and ranks cities on how well they manage environmental and social sustainability in tourism. Helsinki is ranked the first place with 92 points and only slightly better than Gothenburg with 91 points. Gothenburg was placed first 7 times in the past. This year's top 5 cities are Helsinki, Gothenburg, Copenhagen, Aarhus and Aalborg.
2: New year, new CSN. It's official, dear students, CSN confirms it. Grant increased by 28 and loan by 64 crowns. Supplementary loan given to students who had a certain home income before their studies will be 4,720 crowns. Also, students with kids will receive an increase of 784 for one child and 1,284 for two, and 260 crowns extra per child. All these changes will take place from the 1st January 2027. Many numbers? No worries. From 2027, a student with full study allowance can have an income of around 19,200 crowns per month without having their study allowance affected.
1: 8 out of 10 Swedes are aimlessly scrolling on their phones and feel bad about it. This has been published by the Swedish Internet Foundation that did an annual report about how the usage of the internet and digitalization is affecting Swedish society. Also, women between 20 to 34 years are the most affected from digital stress. They say that they feel bad for comparing themselves with people on social media, but they are also more interested in changing their behavior than anyone else. The participants see scrolling as a waste of time that can lead to brain rot, mental health issues, procrastination, and even to a distorted view of oneself.
3: In other tech-related news, the Swedish government unveiled its first national strategy for quantum technology. Chalmers is leading an initiative alongside 6 Swedish universities that have joined forces to establish the Swedish Center for Quantum Technology, which aims to be the center of research in the field. The institute aims to bridge the gap between academia and business applications and strengthen Sweden's position to be a European leader in the field. This collaboration could lead to many exciting new applications and use cases for quantum technology.
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Good evening, lovely listener, and welcome back to another edition of Polygon Dwanaland with me, Eskil, here on K103 Gothenburg Student Radio. In this episode, we will cover some of my favorite covers of some of my favorite songs by some of my favorite artists. We will start out pretty nice and slow with some toned down and acoustic tracks, and first out is José Feliciano's rendition of The Doors' hit song Light My Fire. Originally written by guitarist Robbie Krieger and considered one of the first ever psychedelic rock songs, in this version, José focuses on the lyrics and the vocal performance. It's a track that always warms my heart and sends chills down my spine and arms when I hear it. Here is José Feliciano with Light My Fire on K103.

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And the songs we just heard was first Jose Feliciano with Light My Fire, followed by Ellie Goulding's emotional rendition of Elton John's Your Song, and lastly Joe Strummer and the Mescaleros cover of Bob Marley and the Wailers' Redemption Song. Moving on, we will listen to Aretha Franklin's soul version of the band's song The Wait. Often considered one of the most influential songs ever written, this is to me a classic case of a great song making an even greater cover. It just fits perfectly into Aretha's powerful vocal range, radiating her attitude, and it is not hard for me to imagine this as the original version of the song.

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This is Polygon Dwanalan with me, Eskil, here on K103 Gothenburg Student Radio, where we today are listening to some of my favorite covers. The tracks I just played was first Aretha Franklin with The Weight, followed by Mike Flower Pops with Wonderwall, and Kitty, Daisy and Lewis' greasy version of Canned Heat's Going Up the Country. A nice thing with making a cover of a song is that you can fit it into a totally different style of music, giving a whole new feel to it. And that is exactly what funk band Cake did when they made their version of Black Sabbath's war protest song War Pigs. Even if some of the aggressive I have had it attitude is lost, it's still a very clear protest song juxtaposed with its head bob inducing groove.

If looks could kill, they probably will. In games without frontiers, war without tears. If looks could kill, they probably will. In games without frontiers, war without tears. Games without frontiers, war without tears.

That was Bong Lab with their version of Peter Gabriel's Games Without Frontiers. And before that, we heard Cake with War Pigs, followed by Tina Turner's greedy and attitude-filled rendition of Led Zeppelin's Whole Lotta Love. Next up, we will listen to some more genre-swapping covers, and we start out with Ivorian reggae artist Alpha Blondie and his version of Pink Floyd's I Wish You Were Here. The longing and melancholic feel of the original track is here shown in a more warm and hopeful light, without denying the weight of the lyrics.

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You're listening to Polygon Dwanaland here on K103 Gothenburg Student Radio. And the song you just heard was Capital 1212 and Earl 16 with their wonderful dub version of Joy Division's Love Will Tear Us Apart. This edition of Polygon Dwanaland is nearing its end, but first I have a trio of Beatles covers to play, all originally appearing on the album Revolver, which is my favorite Beatles album. We linger a while longer under the ska, reggae and dub umbrella with Madness lead singer Suggs and his version of I'm Only Sleeping. Then we will rock it up a bit with Suit and their cover of the track Eleanor Rigby. And lastly, Electric Moon and their fantastic extra psychedelic rendition of Tomorrow Never Knows. Thank you for listening, and until next time, much love and take care.

0: Du lyssnar på K103 Göteborgs studentradio där det har blivit dags för studentnyheterna med det senaste från studentvärlden och Göteborg.
1: Gothenburg is ranked the second highest sustainable destination in 2026. The Global Destination Sustainability Index compares and ranks cities on how well they manage environmental and social sustainability in tourism. Helsinki is ranked the first place with 92 points and only slightly better than Gothenburg with 91 points. Gothenburg was placed first 7 times in the past. This year's top 5 cities are Helsinki, Gothenburg, Copenhagen, Aarhus and Aalborg.
2: New year, new CSN. It's official, dear students, CSN confirms it. Grant increased by 28 and loan by 64 crowns. Supplementary loan given to students who had a certain home income before their studies will be 4,720 crowns. Also, students with kids will receive an increase of 784 for one child and 1,284 for two, and 260 crowns extra per child. All these changes will take place from the 1st January 2027. Many numbers? No worries. From 2027, a student with full study allowance can have an income of around 19,200 crowns per month without having their study allowance affected.
1: 8 out of 10 Swedes are aimlessly scrolling on their phones and feel bad about it. This has been published by the Swedish Internet Foundation that did an annual report about how the usage of the internet and digitalization is affecting Swedish society. Also, women between 20 to 34 years are the most affected from digital stress. They say that they feel bad for comparing themselves with people on social media, but they are also more interested in changing their behavior than anyone else. The participants see scrolling as a waste of time that can lead to brain rot, mental health issues, procrastination, and even to a distorted view of oneself.
3: In other tech-related news, the Swedish government unveiled its first national strategy for quantum technology. Chalmers is leading an initiative alongside 6 Swedish universities that have joined forces to establish the Swedish Center for Quantum Technology, which aims to be the center of research in the field. The institute aims to bridge the gap between academia and business applications and strengthen Sweden's position to be a European leader in the field. This collaboration could lead to many exciting new applications and use cases for quantum technology.
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0: 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I'm your host, Callum Cunningham, and tonight's episode is going to explore spiritual jazz. What is it? When did it start? Where is it today? In the next hour, I hope to answer at least a couple of those questions, but more importantly, let you figure it out for yourself by playing some of my favourite spiritual jazz tracks. So stick with me for the next hour as we get spiritual on Hip and Jazz.
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0: Spiritual jazz is perhaps one of the subgenres of jazz whose definition is hardest to pin down. However, there are some common themes that run through the genre, such as avant-garde experimentation, long solos with meditative or contemplative qualities, and of course, spirituality, whether that be the Abrahamic religions, Hinduism, Buddhism, or even New Age spiritualism. In previous episodes of Hip and Jazz, especially episodes on funk and soul, which are of course available to listen back to on K103's Mixcloud, I've talked about the effects of the post-war counterculture and civil rights movement on the development of African-American music, and it will be no surprise then that spiritual jazz, which developed through the 60s and the 70s, is also a product of this era of monumental societal change. Before the 1960s, some jazz artists had been increasingly incorporating gospel and traditional spirituals in their work. Combined with rhythm and blues and packaged for a more mainstream audience, we got soul music and soul jazz. But for those artists who looked beyond Christianity, or perhaps even looked inward, we would get spiritual jazz. As early as 1957, Yusuf Lateef had been recording jazz with a distinctive Eastern flavour, playing a variety of instruments atypical to American jazz, and employing non-Western scales, something which would become commonplace in spiritual jazz. He later described his music as auto-physio-psychic, music that comes from one's spiritual, emotional, and physical self. Whilst spiritual jazz wouldn't really kick off until the mid-60s, Lateef's early experimentation certainly left a mark. This track was recorded in 1961 and released the following year on the Eastern Sounds album, featuring Lateef playing a Chinese flute. This one is called The Plum Blossom.

You're listening to Hip and Jazz on K103 Gothenburg Student Radio. That was The Plum Blossom from Yusuf Lateef's album Eastern Sounds, released in 1962. Lateef's albums bore strong influence from Eastern music, but he continued to experiment throughout his life with different sounds, with some albums bearing more blues or funk, others retaining the more meditative qualities of his early albums. And he continued to record and play well into the 21st century, before passing away at the grand old age of 93. Contemporary of Yusuf Lateef's and defining influence on spiritual jazz was none other than John Coltrane, now one of the most widely acclaimed jazz musicians. In the 1950s, Coltrane played with some of the biggest names of jazz at the time, Miles Davis, Thelonious Monk, Dizzy Gillespie, as well as releasing his own works, and he was known for his technical ability and the complexity of his playing. In the early 1960s, starting in 61 with the aptly named piece Spiritual, he experimented with reducing the complexity of his compositions and instead focusing on the expression. This culminated in 1965's A Love Supreme, considered to be the beginning of spiritual jazz. And in the liner notes of the album, Coltrane describes a spiritual awakening he experienced in 1957 that led him to a richer, fuller, and more productive life. He describes the album as a humble offering to God. The four tracks are entitled Acknowledgement, Resolution, Pursuance, and Psalm, the first of which, Acknowledgement, we will hear now.

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2: Yes, that's right. It's Hip and Jazz on K103. And tonight we're looking at the development of spiritual jazz starting in the 1960s. That was the first track of A Love Supreme by John Coltrane, a landmark album in the genre released in 1965. And in the following 2 years, he released several albums of free jazz with songs titled things like Ascension, Vigil, Meditations, and even Om, showing his exploration of spirituality, whether it's through the lens of Christianity, Buddhism, or Hinduism. But he passed away in 1967 at the age of 40, and the torch of spiritual jazz was taken up by two musicians very close to Coltrane, who had become huge influences in their own right. Pharoah Sanders, who'd played with him since shortly after Love Supreme, and his wife Alice. Alice Coltrane was a classically and jazz-trained pianist who became famous for her playing of the harp, which she picked up in the mid-60s. And from 1968, she had a prolific 10-year period where she released 13 LPs. Through those years, she sat at the forefront of spiritual jazz, bringing in influences from Indian spiritual music, whilst embracing technology, heavily featuring synthesizers in her later work. And her interest in Eastern religions, particularly Hinduism, is heard in the rich meditative melodies and instrumentation. But she eventually withdrew from jazz to become a spiritual director at an ashram in California. Her influence, however, is not to be understated and can still be heard today in the works of artists like Nala Sinafru and Yaz Ahmed. I'm going to play the title track from her 1971 album, Journey in Satchidananda, which features Pharoah Sanders on the saxophone.

You're listening to Hip and Jazz on K103 Gothenburg Student Radio. That was Pharoah Sanders with his spiritual jazz track Love Is Everywhere from the 1973 album Wisdom Through Music. As I mentioned at the top of the programme, spiritual jazz is less of a clear-cut genre as maybe swing or bebop, but the use of simple recurring motifs and chants that provide an anchor for artists return to after some extended improvisation is a feature that crops up all over in spiritual jazz. And as we just heard in that track, Pharoah Sanders, with a mantra, Love Is Everywhere, permeates through the song. Pharoah Sanders had played with the mystical Sun Ra in the early 60s, unsurprisingly. Sun Ra, who takes his own name from the Egyptian god of the sun, encouraged Pharoah Lee Sanders, as he was then, to take the name Pharoah. He joined John Coltrane's group shortly after Love Supreme, and he played with him until Coltrane's passing, with Coltrane adopting some of Sanders' own style on the saxophone. His first album as a leader came in 1964. After Coltrane's death, his

0: output was steady as well as prolific for the next 50 years, and clear influences from Eastern religions. He also used extraterrestrial and mystical imagery in his works, likely a direct influence of the cultural zeitgeist in the 60s and 70s when the world was gripped by the space race and the idea of worlds beyond our own. The aesthetic was retrospectively named, I think, in the 90s, Afrofuturism, and it's particularly visible in the works of people like Sun Ra, Ferris Sanders, and also Parliament and Funkadelic, to name a few. And then again, several decades later, like Outkast, ATLiens, works of Kamasi Washington as well. Before we move on to someone else, I have to mention Ferris Sanders' final work from 2021, collaboration with British electronic music producer Floating Points and the London Symphony Orchestra. It's an incredible album and a real testament to the spirit of Ferris Sanders, who never stopped pushing the boundaries of music.
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0: Another saxophonist who released his first album in the late 60s and employed Afrofuturistic themes in his work was Gary Bartz. Born in Baltimore, where his father ran a jazz club, he started playing saxophone at the age of 11, and 6 years later moved to New York, where he studied music and jammed with the likes of Freddie Hubbard and Ferris Sanders. His list of professional works not too shabby either, playing us alongside Max Roach, Abby Lincoln, Art Blakey, and Miles Davis. His own works move seamlessly between bebop, jazz funk, and acid jazz, with much of it also falling under the banner of spiritual jazz, whether that be due to his expressive solos, introspective lyrics, or Afrofuturist aesthetic. From his 1971 album with the group Gary Bartz and Two Troupe, this is Celestial Blues.

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0: This is Hip and Jazz on K103 Gothenburg Student Radio. We just heard two spiritual jazz tracks. The first was Gary Bartz and Two Troop with Celestial Blues, followed by Peaceful Ones by Lonnie Liston Smith and the Cosmic Echoes, manifesting their vision of a peaceful world, as well as quite a few other high-profile musicians. Lonnie Liston Smith played keys on Pharoah Sanders' seminal Spiritual Jazz Records, and when he set up his own group, the Cosmic Echoes, he ended up finding this sort of smoother funk, jazz funk style with a big emphasis on spreading a message of peace.
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0: In the 10 or so minutes before the end of the show, I wanted to play some modern offerings from the world of spiritual jazz, which has seen a bit of a resurgence in recent years. Many of the progenitors of spiritual jazz, like Alice Coltrane, Pharoah Sanders, Lonnie Liston Smith, actually continue to play into the 2000s. And in fact, Gary Bartz actually played Nefertiti here in Gothenburg just last year. But some newer artists have also come up. Nat Birchall, Shabaka Hutchins, Kamasi Washington, many, many, many more giving their own take on the genre. But a standout for me, due to her unique approach, has to be Nala Sinefro from Belgium. She plays harp, keys, and does wonders with synthesizers. Her music takes the harp of Alice Coltrane, saxophone stylings of Pharoah Sanders and John Coltrane, and melds it with modern synthesizers to create a beautiful, sprawling soundscape. Her debut album was released in 2021, entitled Space 1.8, and this is the fifth track, simply entitled Space 5.

0: Dazed & Confused är programmet som oftast gräver djupaste skivbacken. 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På lördagar 16.00. 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
1: 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With me, Callum. That was a lovely track by Nala Sinephro. Probably one of the latest iterations of spiritual jazz, really pushing the boundaries of what jazz can be, all the electronic instruments and synthesizers. For the last hour, I've been looking at spiritual jazz as a genre, maybe not a specific genre. It's more of an approach to jazz that could encompass funk, jazz funk, or sort of traditional bebop, or it's generally jazz that leans heavily into perhaps spirituality or mysticism, sometimes contemplating other worlds and universes. Could be slow and contemplative with repetitive motifs, or it could be hectic and cathartic. I haven't played too much of that on the show because it's not to everyone's tastes. But yeah, I said at the beginning of this show I was going to try and explain what spiritual jazz is. Even now I'm not sure if I could sum it up in fewer words, but I hope you have a slightly better understanding than you did an hour ago. If you missed any of the show or any previous episodes of Hip and Jazz, you can go back and listen on K103's Mixcloud, mixcloud.com/K103. Just look for the playlist Hip and Jazz. And I'm going to leave you with another contemporary spiritual jazz tune from an artist called Sultan Stevenson from his 2023 album Faithful One. This tune is entitled Prayer. Thanks for listening and have a good evening.

0: Du lyssnar på K103 Göteborgs studentradio, där det har blivit dags för studentnyheterna med det senaste från studentvärlden och Göteborg.
1: Cleaning methods applied to single-use medical devices could positively change outcomes in how we survive a crisis or war. A study done by researchers at the University of Gothenburg found that using ordinary dishwashing liquid, 70% alcohol, and parasitic acid greatly reduced bacteria levels without reducing effectiveness of the devices. The cleaning methods used involve separately brushing, soaking, and air drying the devices in conditions mimicking working in a resource-limited setting. Before cleaning, respiratory infectious agents were found on 14 of 30 samples. Afterwards, all samples tested negative. Follow-up studies are needed to verify if devices are safe to reuse on patients.
2: New year, new CSN. It's official, dear students. CSN confirms it. Grant increased by 28 and loan by 64 crowns. Supplementary loan given to students who had a certain home income before their studies will be 4,720 crowns. Also, students with kids will receive an increase of 784 for one child and 1,284 for two, and 260 crowns extra per child. All these changes will take place from the 1st January 2027. Many numbers? No worries. From 2027, a student with full study allowance can have an income of around 19,200 crowns per month without having their study allowance affected.
3: In other tech-related news, the Swedish government unveiled its first national strategy for quantum technology. Chalmers is leading an initiative alongside six Swedish universities that have joined forces to establish the Swedish Center for Quantum Technology, which aims to be the center of research in the field. The institute aims to bridge the gap between academia and business applications and strengthen Sweden's position to be a European leader in the field. This collaboration could lead to many exciting new applications and use cases for quantum technology, such as creating ultra-secure communication channels, improve diagnostic capabilities in medical equipment, and solve many incomputable problems in computer science, finance, and logistics.
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Yeah. I heard him ask when the real coming. I'm just here to try to make him feel something, heal something. I'm just here to try to bring the medicine. Feeling better than I ever been. Doors open, you can let him in. Let him settle in. Now let's begin.

0: to the grave. Hit a day, hit a stay, hearing fans saying, yo, you been away. Told them, yeah, I know, but it's a bigger play. It's a ceremony, take a center stage. It's real coming. I'm just here to try to make them feel something, heal something. 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Feeling better than I ever been. 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Now let's begin.
1: Let's begin.
0: Feeling like them sacrifices paying off and now we taking off again. Feeling like the realest, feeling like I'm in the world that's feeling all pretend. You can either pay the price or pay it twice, ain't no bargain in. Said if you scared,

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1: That's a fact.
0: Like, surface level listeners ain't for me.
1: Yeah. Let me talk on this one. Yo, rapping like I got an alter ego, Quasimodo. Yeah. Peaceful.

like the government. Did the most with the cards that I've been dealt with. Rich in spirit, but was broke, I didn't have shit. But now my pocket's getting better. Like Lizzo before she realized health matter. Running faster, the bars devilish, might eat a pasta. Might scam a snow bunny, Black Lives Matter. 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
2: 10 hours in a car at one time. Some fall, some rise over easy please to be at all times. Part of mine, hard to find words for the feelings that I feel inside. It's real when I peel beneath the rind of the key lime. Feel the earth beneath my feet in a free time. Kick a free verse with free beams, was fortified. Burst at the seams, can't believe the storyline. Turn in my sleep, having dreams, it's more than life. This honey's where the bee sting, right? I turn in my sleep, having dreams, it's more than life. This honey's where the bee sting, right? I turn in my sleep, having dreams, it's more than life. This honey's where the bee sting, right? I turn in my sleep, having dreams, it's more than life. This honey's where the bee sting. I've been stung at least 13 times before, and I assure the last one was the worst. I had an eyesore for 3 days or more. I was in a lot of pain, but I still want more. See, bees be long and be friends for sure. I climb trees for my queen galore. I would do anything to listen to the birds and bees sing. It's worth the bee sting. I turn in my sleep, having dreams is more than life. This honey's with the bee sting, right? I turn in my sleep, having dreams is more than life. This honey's with the bee sting, right? I turn in my sleep, having dreams is more than life. This honey's with the bee sting, right? I turn in my sleep, having dreams is more than life. This honey's with the bee sting. Honey, I expand the kids with mannerism, channel wisdom and pen of vision. Throwing up hands and lips. Can't find me where a hamster is. Can't find any cancer risk. Compounds on my dish. Calm down while you're itching. This is my ish. Calm down before you dish it. Catch me on the dance floor. Yes, I'm a ringer and I love life and I stay pulling out stingers. I turn in my sleep knowing this honey's where the bee sting. I turn in my sleep knowing this honey's where the bee sting. I turn in my sleep knowing this honey's where the bee sting. I turn in my sleep knowing this honey's with the bee sting, right?